Everything I do multiply by two, like a this and that, this and that. We could take a coup for a truck, boom, boom, like a this and that.

0: Hello, KKFI K-pop fan listeners out there. This is DJ Megan X right here, and in the studio with me tonight is Q. Hi, Q.
1: Hey, how's it going, Megan?
0: It's good, it's good, it's good. Thanks for hanging out with me tonight. I appreciate it.
1: Yes, thank you. It's so good being here, hanging out with you.
0: Yeah, and we got a lot of stuff on the playlist tonight. My other comrades are not available this evening, so we will just say, okay, next time, y'all. Hopefully you will be here next time, Michelle and Casey. But hey, it's great to have Q here too. We've got lots to talk about tonight. I do need to let you know what you've been listening to. If you didn't already know, come on. Who doesn't know who I started out with? Come on. You know, even Q was like, oh, love this song. Q, who was it that we started the playlist with?
1: The song is called This and That. Y'all know who that is, right?
0: Yep, it's Stray Kids all the way up and down that roller coaster of songs. Yes. And then I have Nows after that with Achilles. That's their brand new. And then Hui with his new song, Bingo. All of these are 2026 songs, probably dropped, if not last Friday, within 2 weeks, because I really try to pull all that stuff for you. And then you just heard Dumb Hot by Izna. And yes, it's IZNA, but it's Izna. So just letting y'all know that's who that was. But we have a little bit of storytelling here to tell next. We got so much more music, but we want to talk about the next artist. I'm going to tell you the next artist here on Rhythm and Soul Radio is Mio with her song BWB. But I was just talking to Q about it. Q, do you want to tell everybody who I said wrote this song?
1: Yes, actually, I just found out because DJ Megan X just let me know that Sonny Lucas, who wrote the song BWB, which I was really tripping about that. I didn't know that. So I guess he's a pretty dope writer.
0: Yep, he is actually the composer and the lyricist on this and the executive producer.
1: Oh, wow. Yeah, mm-hmm. That's even better.
0: So tell me a little bit, let's drop a little tea. Yes, we are going to talk about our K-pop night, but come on, a little tea. What about Sonny?
1: Yeah, you know, what about him? I'm pretty sure he's got this very limited mini pop tour that he's doing. He only picked a few cities, and oh my gosh, KC is one of those. So we are so excited that he's coming out here to do his show out here in KC right at District on September 18th.
0: Mm-hmm. Yep, and it's going to be a really dope time because it's not a concert, right? Tell me more about it.
1: Right, it's going to be more of kind of an intimate show. So, you know, he's a solo artist. Very talented, speaks I don't know how many languages.
0: 20 languages. Fluently. I can name 5 songs off the top of my head that he sings in a native language other than his native language, which is Mandarin.
1: Right, which is amazing. Mm-hmm. But from what I hear, especially from our connects out in LA, that he is an incredible performer, an incredible artist. So we're super excited to have him out here in KC for sure. Mm-hmm. But yeah, it's going to be a really great show. It's not your typical concert, so it's going to be a little more chill.
0: So it's not a concert, you said. So give us a little more info.
1: Yeah, I'd say it's more like a show. So if you're coming to like, think of more like kind of lounge vibes where you're coming in and you get to be a little more up close and personal with the artist, actually. Even he'll probably be playing his, you know, acoustic guitar. He's going to be singing maybe probably in different languages for sure. But this is probably one of those shows where you may not have like a packed out house of like 400 or 500 people. I mean, don't get me wrong. If we have that, that's great. But you get to really kind of be a little more in tune with him. You get to really kind of connect. Like, I think he likes to take time to let people connect to his music, which is incredible. And that's very rare.
0: Mm-hmm. I'm kind of excited personally because I want to hear some of the storylines behind the songs. Okay. Yeah. So, you know, his big one that he's put out recently is Laissez-moi faire.
1: Yeah, I can't even say it.
0: And it's all sung almost all in French. And I want to kind of know about that, right? Yeah. But he also has Mio Doce. I know that one's all in Spanish. Mm-hmm. And then the other day he sang one all in German. And then I've heard several of his songs in Chinese, in Mandarin.
1: Yeah.
0: So, again, I want to know the story behind that. I mean, how did that come about? He did tell me recently that the one he did in German was specifically for his tour when he was in Germany. He did that specifically for that audience. So, mm-hmm. But I am excited to hear more. I really want to know more. And then when I've, you know, looked at his ability to write some amazing songs.
1: Yeah, and produce.
0: And then, yes, he is an idol.
1: Yes, yes.
0: And he lives in South Korea.
1: Yes, and speaks fluent Korean.
0: Yes.
1: Yep.
0: Yes.
1: Absolutely. Yeah, yeah, yeah. Which is also amazing because he's Chinese Korean, which is another great win for, you know, the Asian community for sure. Mm-hmm. But yeah, I want to learn more of those stories too. That's why I'm excited for this show. Like, I think that he's probably going to have time to tell us more about this and even how he even came into speaking all these different languages.
0: Absolutely.
1: Like, we want to learn more of his story.
0: Yes, yes, yes. I definitely. And the other day he popped out a post and I was like, dang, his visuals are amazing. Mm-hmm. So anyway, we're just excited about all that. All right, we're going to go ahead and play Mio, and then we will come back on the mic in a little bit, and we want to talk about, I need to know, what we got to get a vibe on how that K-pop night went.
1: Oh, my gosh.
0: So, yeah, so we have to talk about that, too. But right now, we're going to do BWB by Mio, and then we're going into Waif Boys with Waif Boys Do. And then B.O. with Zoo. B.O., you know, those of you that know B.O., you just kind of have to watch what he puts out there because sometimes it surprises you. This one's a little bit more chill, but I got to watch the lyrics because I do know that there's going to be a little bit of oops in there that I got to go beep. So I want to be very attentive. But right now, B.W.B.

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2: All right, Q and I are right back here. This is DJ Megan X. We are right back here in the studio. We want to talk to you for just a little bit. I was talking when we were listening to the songs. I wanted to talk a little bit about EA's songs, his current one there that we just played, When the Rain Stops. And one of the things Q was saying is that she talks to a lot of artists about this. But I wanted to go over a couple of lyrics in case you all missed the story about in this song. This is a song that's pretty serious, with Iege going through some pretty dark times. One of the lyrics says, "Easy out, but that wouldn't make it right. Now the best I can do is just stay alive. Oh, I'm such a mess. I'm counting up all my regrets. Maybe it's all in my head. When the rain stops, I can feel it follow me." He is really, really trying to work through some dark places. And we had talked a little bit, Q, you and I, about how you see kind of an ongoing challenge with mental health in the artists that you work with. Is that accurate?
3: Yeah, definitely accurate. I even have artists that reach out to me on social media just like to talk to or just kind of help them through. A lot of them go through a lot of depression. And the depression hits because of the pressure of the music industry. And of course, a lot of us know about the K-pop music industry. It's pretty heavy duty. But also with, you know, the American music industry, it's hard being an artist, especially an indie artist or whoever, whether you're with a label or you're by yourself. And the pressure they feel to have to be right, to get everything perfect, to create great quality music, to make money or keep a job, and then they have relationships and families and other things. And so that depression hits really rough, and they usually don't have many people to talk to because you don't want to tell people. You can't tell a fan for sure. So it's hard for them to find people to talk to. So I've kind of become kind of an outlet for artists where they want to come and they just need to talk to somebody to help them get through some of these situations, and they just need someone to help them get through that depression. It's rough. Yeah.
2: Well, I know that a lot of people talk about the post-concert depression that happens, especially at BTS concerts, but it's not just for the fans on those large concerts. It's also the artists, because part of it is the whole chemicals in the brain. You've got your dopamine and your serotonin just going, you know, your adrenaline, and especially with that adrenaline rush, if you're an artist and whether you have 100 or 100,000 people cheering you on and, you know, moving with your music, that is just a great high. I mean, it's a chemical high.
3: It is.
2: And then all of a sudden, all those people are gone, or the environment changes. The tour's over, the night's over, whatever, and you drop so significantly, that huge chemical drop from that adrenaline, you know, dopamine to boom.
3: Yeah.
2: And that also then you've got. I can see artists trying to fight an addiction. You know, they're going for that next high that felt so good, and that's one of the things that I have read.

0: that the science around BTS mm-hmm. has put out there in research form, that that is why they do that cool down in their shows.
1: Yeah.
0: And they come out in their casual clothes, the t-shirts, whatever. And I have noticed more and more and more artists outside of K-pop mm-hmm. doing the same thing. They're finally catching on that, oh my gosh, I have to not only help bring myself down as an artist mm-hmm. calmly so that I don't have that huge drop into depression, but I got to bring my fans down too.
1: Yeah, I would totally agree with that. You know, it could be that they're tired, too. I mean,
0: yeah,
1: you know
0: yeah,
1: what I mean?
0: That's true, too.
1: Now,
0: yes.
1: We can't exactly verify that with all these artists, but I definitely think that people who are, you know, having a theory about that is true, because we call it that mountaintop experience. So you're up. And so what artists do is they look for that all the time, which means they think they got to go on tour after tour yep. after tour, because being in that spotlight and you're mm-hmm. on stage and the fans are screaming for you, it's, you know, it feels so good. Mm-hmm. I mean, just even someone like me who MCs, you know, mm-hmm. these K-pop tours and everything, it does. It feels really good when you're on stage. You feel like you're somebody. You feel really important. So, yeah, it's really difficult to get out of it. And for the fans, now that's a little different, because they're dealing with the fact that their lives, whatever they're going through, they go to a BTS concert, you know, because they feel joy, they feel excited, they feel these things that they just aren't getting in their everyday life.
0: Right, right.
1: So, you know, obviously those are deeper things, right?
0: Right, right. But again, I wanted and hoped that everyone was able to really hear that, what he was singing in that song, that he was really saying, he wasn't crying out for help, like, help, help, I'm going to do something to myself. But he was saying, hey, I am really struggling here and I am going through something. Mm-hmm. And the reality of it is he stepped away from the mic for a while, but he is coming back out. He has some new music coming up in September. I'm hoping that he will feel comfortable enough to do some small tours.
1: Yeah.
0: You know, it's just some small... Yeah. Get just small, intimate coffee shop kind of, you know, just come and hang with me kind mm-hmm. of situations. He is here in the U.S., by the way. A lot of people don't really always know. I try to be really good about letting people know, is that a U.S.-based artist, or is it like my favorite, Eamon, who is an amazing R&B artist out of New York, who lives in South Korea. So, yeah, he's not here, but he is from, you know, New York, from the Brooklyn area, which, mm-hmm. oh, my gosh, I just love his stuff. But anyway, I try to let people know where the artist is. And he's just typically here in the U.S. for the most part. I mean, sure, he travels, but
1: yeah.
0: His base is here. All right. Well, we're going to go on with some music, because this next couple of songs are up, and then we will come back and talk about our K-pop event tonight. But right now, for those of you that were at Head in the Clouds. Oh, by the way, Jenny, shouting out to you in Houston, shouting out that song from Ish was because you asked me to play him, because you asked and said how much he means to you. So I threw that in the playlist, wanted you to know. I hope you're listening in Houston. We talked about when I was on air that I would play him. But then for us, because she and I were both at Head in the Clouds, we didn't meet until we were on the plane together going home, though. But Yumi was there, and this is one of her really cute songs, Mango Sticky Rice, a little older for her, but it's an upbeat song, and she's also U.S.-based. She's out of Seattle, and again, she was at Head in the Clouds, which is where I met Jenny. So anyway, here is Mango Sticky Rice.
2: Hey, this is sick. I like this. Can you play like you played earlier? I want to hear that again.

0: right, we are back, and let's talk a little bit about what we know and what we've been doing. We do need to go through the songs that we just had, so do you want to start us off, Q, or do you want me to do it?
1: Actually, you better, because I just forgot all the songs we just had. Okay.
0: All right, good thing. Good thing I'm on this side of the soundboard. So we had B.O. with Zoo, so that was one. It's a little slower song for him, brand new for him. And then, of course, Someday by Eric Nam. Okay, Eric.
1: Green.
0: Kansas City is waiting for your tour again. Remember, you did so well here last time, and I promised you we would show up, and we did. So please come back. Okay, that was Eric's new one, Eric Nam's new one, Someday. After that, we talked about Ish. I took some time out to talk about how deep that song was. Then I said we were starting it up with Umi with Mango Sticky Rice. Then we went to Long Shot, Never Let Go. And then Q and I got sidetracked because now we are like, Q, we probably should go see them. I saw them in California, and I was saying to her, yeah, they actually were good. And I said, I could go and see them. They were very personable. It was really, really nice. And then we started talking some more, and then we're kind of deciding maybe we should see if we can go see Long Shot.
1: Yes, we need to.
0: Yeah, and then we had Hojin with Coming Through, brand new song. I'm not sure if you all are familiar with Hojin. Got a lot of songs out there. If not, well, now you've been exposed to him. He's right here on our playlist. And Rise with Sunburst. And then do you want to talk about the next one that was just up after Sunburst? You have it on your playlist there?
1: I'm not looking at the playlist.
0: Oh, okay. It's Ella. Ella by Zello.
1: Oh, that's right.
0: And he is a member of PAB. So BAP. He's a member. This is his solo. I've got another one of his solo songs coming up. And then you just heard Meow with In My Hands. So that's brought us up to date with all the songs we've played. And now we want to talk about our event that was just here not too long ago for our K-pop appreciation night. I know that KKFI was there. It was
1: yes.
0: A sponsored table.
1: Yep.
0: So we are free to talk about it because it was a sponsored event by KKFI. So Tell me your perspective, Q.
1: Oh, my gosh. Besides being stressed out because tickets didn't sell for quite a while, and for everybody out there, just so you know, and Casey, that's just kind of how it is, you know, tickets sell at last minute. But, man, what a super dope. We had way so too much fun. And we were both amazed, right, at the turnout. We thought we were just hoping for minimum 50, hoping.
0: Please,
1: we had big
0: 50.
1: Goals for 200. Yes. But we probably had around 120, 130. We had incredible vendors that drove in from Wichita, St. Louis, and I don't even know where else they drove in from. But probably had about 16 vendors. We had the Korean American Society here of Greater Kansas City, which was super great. And, I mean, we were just so shocked. I think you and I both were shocked,
0: yes,
1: right?
0: Yes. I want you to tell us a little bit more about the whole perspective. Why finally, maybe, hopefully, Rhythm and Soul Radio, KKFI, being the only radio station in all four states that has a K-pop radio show, why we're starting to get buy-in. Give me your perspective on that, because you said finally you think we're starting to get that respect.
1: Yeah.
0: You tell me the lead situation.
1: Yeah, definitely. You know, because I've been doing these K-pop tours with you, Megan, for the last couple of years now, and then managing artists in Korea, managing artists here, and then just my involvement in the music industry and your involvement in the music industry, I think we're starting to be seen now when it comes to K-pop here in KC or in this Midwest area. But on top of that, and we talked about this, is, you know, a lot of K-pop events are put on by non-Koreans. And for once, you know, myself, who is Korean-American, and we are finally, I myself and you, we're starting to do events where you have a Korean that's actually doing a lot of these K-pop events. And we're going to do more. That was just the beginning. To be someone now here in KC who is promoting and doing K-pop events, I think that's going to be huge for us. And it feels good. Like, it really feels good just for myself being Korean American. I think for other Koreans out there who probably think a lot of the same that I do, where we're thinking, hey, these are great events, but it's never really the Koreans that are putting them on. I mean, and we love that the events are happening. That's not the problem. But for once, like, it's finally happening. And I'm excited. I think I'm probably as excited as you are, Megan, with all this, because it is just a really huge thing for the Midwest area.
0: It is huge. I mean, like, I was just looking at the map a little bit ago on who's out there. I see Lawrence listening in. I see Columbus, Ohio. I saw Memphis, Tennessee, which
1: nice.
0: Is awesome. I
1: mean, love it.
0: Love that people are, you know, tuning in and loving that people are finally realizing, hey, no, they're serious. It's not just a platform. A streaming platform where you just hit the button and the music just goes. You're getting information. You're getting personal experience reporting here. You're getting some background information on artists or who's crossed over as far as, oh, this one used to be with this group and this one came from, you know,
1: that's right.
0: What is it? I Island or Planet, the Boys Planet, you know, they were members in that contest and stuff. So just having some more depth to a show rather than just here we're playing the top 10 songs that were put on, you know, Apple Music for the week or so.
1: I totally agree with you. It's exciting to do this, and I think too, like, just for everybody who wants to know more about these events, is, you know, you get follow me on my socials on Instagram and TikTok at Cue the Blazing Bad. Okay, I can say that because we are on radio before 10. And but follow me and join that email link, because Megan and I are collecting emails, because how we're doing our events is that it's going to be kind of like, you know, a rave where we announce it last minute.
0: Yeah, a rave.
1: And you better be ready for it, because we're going to, I mean, the next one's going to be big.
0: Yep.
1: So you better get on that email list. Follow me on my socials, because I will be talking more about K-pop stuff in my videos, working on tour, what it's like touring with these Korean artists. So if you want to know more and you want to know the inside scoop on a lot of things, definitely, like, hit us up on our socials.
0: And our Connect in LA, I have to thank you, because she introduced me to, won't use her name yet since we haven't had permission to put her name on radio.
1: She's my girl, though.
0: Yeah, but if I had not met her, and she has the Connect. I mean, she is constantly, you know, her conversations are just so casual. Oh, yeah, I was over at so-and-so's place yesterday. Oh, yeah, I met them. We had a bite to eat. Oh, yeah, I did some picture taking of so-and-so. Oh, I'm flying over to him to do da-da-da.
1: Yep.
0: And it's been amazing. I mean, she even said to me one day, she goes, oh, yeah, so-and-so, he lives in my building. And I'm like, okay. And so that's opening doors for us, because if she knows those persons and we are able to get out to L.A. and interact with those individuals and they see how genuine we are here in Kansas City. And, you know, we know our fans. Everybody here is so good about supporting the fans, supporting the artists that come in here. But the artists don't know that. They need to walk away going, man, okay, so it wasn't the biggest venue, or it wasn't, you know, whatever, the fanciest sound system. But, man, those people were so kind. They were so enthusiastic.
1: Yeah.
0: The energy. Like, I remember when Ampersand One was here, they were blown away when we were at Gem Theater, blown away with all of our excitement and energy surrounding and supporting them. And that's what we want those artists to walk away with, was like, wow, I remember that.
1: Yeah, and even let's talk about Big Ocean when they come here, and just how well we take care of them.
0: Mm-hmm.
1: Just myself as a tour manager and you as a promoter and sponsor, like, we make sure that our ADA fans are always well taken care of, that we have interpreters, like, from beginning to end. Mm-hmm. And that's huge. Like, you and I go out of our way to make sure we're taking care of the artists and also taking care of the fans. And that's not easy to do. And it doesn't happen very often on tour with anybody.
0: And when we have a hiccup or a situation where we could do better, we acknowledge it and we do better the next time.
1: That's right.
0: We're not saying that we won't make mistakes. We're trying very hard to avoid those mistakes, but we are trying to be very detail oriented so that we don't have a repeat of something that somebody has already said. And we know criticism can be hard sometimes. I don't really like criticism that much, but as wise as I have gotten, there is always truth and value out of every comment, especially those that are less than complimentary, because there's something to be learned.
1: Yes, you know? There is.
0: And, you know, again, we can't please everyone all the time, but we can look at the comment and do better in the future, you know, that kind of thing. So, again, I know somebody hit me up today and said, okay, on my particular situation, I only see one ticket instead of two. And I'm like, oh, well, let me fix that. Let me figure out why this is happening. But I immediately was responsive rather than, you know, the person has been, I've read how many times, well, I've been trying to get a hold of Ticketmaster for, you know, weeks now, or I tried to get a hold of so-and-so, and nobody's responding to me, meaning venue, you know, X venue here in the community or whatever. And we don't want to be like that. We want to be very responsive, even if it means an uncomfortable truth, if you will. But normally our truths are pretty okay. We can figure that out.
1: Yeah, definitely. So. And we do want to say thank you to all the fans that reached out to us and showed up to the K-pop fan night, the vendors.
0: Yep.
1: I mean, just everybody, they were incredible.
0: It was
1: district
0: a great
1: venue
0: night.
1: As well.
0: Yes.
1: You know, district hosting us. It's amazing. Yeah.
0: It was really, really a great night. And as part of KKFI's family here, I am so tickled to know that we, as a K-pop show, are supported by KKFI in doing events like this. It just makes me feel really good. So I'm really happy to know that. And you know what? You are hearing all this wonderful information right here on 90.1 FM KKFI, Kansas City Community Radio, right here on How You Wednesdays with Rhythm and Soul Radio, tonight with DJ Megan X and Q right here in the studio. So I'm so glad that you all have tuned in. We always have an open line. You know, we have a text line and a phone line, 816-931-5534. Feel free to give us your voice on an opinion of something. We are always open to those. Or if you want a request, we can do that too. So feel free to, again, call us or text us, 816-931-5534. But now let's get back to some music. We have Beanie and an older Beanie song. It's Beanie with Ish. I didn't even know he collabed with them, so that was kind of interesting. It's called Secrets. And then after that, we've got CIIU, which, okay, help me, fans. Tell me how to pronounce that, because usually I'm really, really good, but I'm not going to be so good with CIIU, with Closer. And then we have Sonny Lucas's, an older song for him, with Omakase.
1: Yeah,
0: Omakase.
1: Yeah. I love that
0: Japanese
1: song.
0: Yeah. And so, again, Japanese song, one of his many languages. I cannot wait to hear how many he really speaks so fluently. And then Michelle's Heartthrob, Wanho with Test Drive. And then Zello again with Questions. And then we will come back on air with some more commentary. But right now, come on, more music.

0: 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They are seeking young artists for the fall program now, which is Tuesday nights from 6 to 8 p.m. from September 8th to December 8th. 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
0: The campground stage at the KKFI Crossroads Music Fest is packed from 3 to 10 on Saturday, September 12th. Hear Dandelion Lakewood's Bowl of Dust and Company, Danny McGaw, Bang has come up from Arkansas, and Michaela Young has come from Oklahoma. 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
3: All right, well, we were talking about CMF there. Let's talk about the other event coming up we have with coming here in Kansas City, specifically around the K-pop world.
4: Yes, you know, we announced earlier that we have Sonny Lucas coming right out here to KC. He's going to be doing a mini pop tour across the U.S., which is only 4 cities. And we just want to shout out our good friend Roxy, who is one of the top K-pop idol group photographers from LA, who actually specifically does photos for Sonny Lucas, and she's amazing. And that was how we actually got connected to Sonny really well, because actually Roxy's really good friends with him. So, man, shout out to you,
3: yeah,
4: Roxy.
3: Yeah, okay. Yeah. You know, they're just good friends.
4: Right.
3: You know, in my back pocket, you know? So, yeah, Warren Buffett's my grandfather, you know. So.
4: Yeah.
3: at any rate, we talked about Kansas City, but, you know, we do have listeners throughout other places, and we have people that also listen to the archives. So what other cities?
4: Yes, actually, we'll be going out to Virginia Beach, too, with K-Pop Gateway. Shout out to Maggie out there.
3: Mm-hmm.
4: And then we're going to Atlanta for the Korean Festival. So if you're out in Atlanta, get those tickets to the Korean Festival. And also Big Ocean's going to be out there as well.
3: That's true.
4: So, and
3: From 20.
4: Yeah.
3: And From 20, Junhee, and Jay Chang. No, not Jay Chang. From Ace. Hold on. It will. Yu Chen. Yeah, there we go.
4: Okay.
3: Sorry. I saw him in Chicago, but I had to think about his name. Yeah, Yu Chen. So,
4: right.
3: Yes, he'll be there as well. So, and that's what I know of. I mean, there's going to be other artists out there, too.
4: Yeah, there definitely will be. But then from Atlanta, we're heading out to L.A., and we'll be at Los Globos, which is going to be incredible. Thank you to Los Globos and Roxy, who hooked that up for us as well. So we're very excited for this tour. But also in L.A., we're going to have Donnie Daydream joining the tour.
3: Yep.
4: Out there. So if you don't know who Donnie Daydream is, look him up on your socials as well, because he is also an incredible artist. So we're very excited for that.
3: Oh, and then here for one of our for the DJ to help. The DJ that's helping Sonny with his playlists and everything. We're going to have DJ Ko here.
4: Yep.
3: So that's going to, and that's, he's a local DJ right here.
4: Mm-hmm.
3: Graduated from K-State and is a DJ in the community. So we're excited about him coming as well. And if you know of anybody in some place, I know we've been talking, Sonny's really trying to meet fans. He's really, really trying to get and expand his fan base. So if you've got a friend somewhere that's like, oh my gosh, we could have him here, depending on where here is, go ahead and hit up Q, because she's the tour manager and she can possibly make some magic happen. I don't know. Q, you want to give them your socials again just so people know how to connect with you?
4: Absolutely. It's at Q the Blazing Bat. We're going to clap that right there and everything because I'm trying to be careful. Mm-hmm. But if you just shoot me a DM and suggest some cities and venues, that'd be great. Because, yes, I forgot to tell everybody earlier that. Or did I tell everybody? Yeah, I get to be the tour manager for this. So I'm super excited because I've also been a fan of Sonny's music. He's just an incredible artist. And so that's what I love. And as someone who manages artists, you know, I'm always looking for just great artists. So this is going to be an amazing mini pop tour. So get ready for this for sure.
3: Mm-hmm. Well, we have more great music coming, but Q and I both figured out. Q, I'm going to give you the I'm going to give you the hat because we figured out how to pronounce closers. Artists, because they are Chinese, and I feel mortified for not knowing this because it's usually I'm really, really good about doing all this stuff ahead of time. But I was just like, I looked at it and it was like deer in the headlights, like, oh my gosh, how do I say this? So Q's come to the rescue. Q, yes, who are the artists that sing Closer?
4: Yes. The artists who sing Closer are C2U because you know, those are Roman numerals there.
3: Yes, yeah.
4: And I had to look it up, you know, so good old Google for that. Yeah. But yes, those are, and I can go over the list of songs because I have the list.
3: Okay,
4: now.
3: Okay, and I'll let you go over the ones that are coming up, and because I'm still being very mortified right now that I couldn't do all of this and didn't do it.
4: I'll go over the ones that we just what you guys just
3: we've
4: heard.
3: We've already announced those. The ones that are coming up.
4: Okay, the ones that are coming.
3: We just had Zello with Questions, which is an older song from 2019.
4: Right. Okay, and then for the next set, what we're going to have is 0-200 with Zero Bass One. Mm-hmm. We also will be hearing Motion featuring Juicy J with Cordis and Juicy J. We're gonna have Pop Off by Kiki.
3: Yeah, Kiki, okay. Brand new. Yep. Pop Off is brand new by them.
4: Yep, mm-hmm. Definitely. Iconic Heart with Hearts to Hearts. Mm-hmm. And then also 404, New Era with Kiki.
3: And that was a request. That was one that Kiki, I saw Kiki at Head in the

0: the pandemic. We were under COVID restrictions, and that was in Lawrence, followed by Juanes. And those were the first shows we ever had in the Kansas City area. And now we're finally somebody, so that's good. So
1: yes,
0: again,
1: and I'd say thank you also to you, DJ Megan X, because and Black and White Entertainment for helping to bring in these groups. Like, I just want to tell everybody, like, for these tours that I've been able to be a tour manager of, these have been like first tours for these groups. Mm-hmm. Like, I was Big Ocean's first tour manager here in the U.S., Babylon's first tour manager when he came in, all because of DJ Megan X, and even working with East Shine, and now
0: and
1: going on tour
0: with
1: Sunny.
0: And we had Kevin Chong in, and we had Kevin here. We've had, well, and Broderick was here, but Kevin, and then Babylon was here.
1: Yep.
0: And so, yeah, we just keep bringing those artists in.
1: Yeah.
0: And Sunny's our next one, and we're still working on more. So, yeah, thank you all again for your support. And here is Zero Bass One, 0 to 100.

0: Well, when the festival ends, the after party begins and the dance floor lights up. 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Shake it to DJ Donna, G3 Wiz, DJ Morgan Stanton in the big room, and Cougaroki in the back room. 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
1: All right, where does the time go? Where does the time go? Q, we are down to three songs. I'm going to be able to squeeze in BTS's Please.
2: Yes.
1: Oh, my gosh. I heard that one when I was at the BTS concert. And then Into the Sun, of course. That's our closeout song. Mm-hmm. And then in the middle of that, All In with Dream Higher. And if you haven't heard All In before, you're going to get to listen to All In, because I discovered that artist just the other day. And I was like, wow, how did I miss this guy? So last couple of reminders about where people can go for what?
2: Yes, absolutely. Reminders, don't forget Sonny Lucas is coming to KC at the District Venue on September 18th. And then the very next day, though, is the KC Arirang Festival at UMKC. So we don't want you to forget. Don't forget to hit me up on my socials, Cue the Blazing Bat. Okay?
1: Yep.
2: And so you can join the email list so you know what's happening for our next K-pop fan night dance party.
1: And if you need anything more about Sunny, well, you can always text Q, but you can also look at Rhythm and Soul, because our Insta has it posted, our Facebook. I know, people don't go to Facebook. But we have it on Facebook, we have it on Insta, and we also have it on our TikTok. So the info you want is right there at your fingertips under Rhythm and Soul Radio. Okay, here comes the last couple of songs. BTS's Please. Oh, such a good song. And we'll see you all in 2 weeks.

And it's 10 o'clock in the evening on this lovely day, and you're listening to 90.1 FM KKFI, Kansas City Community Radio. Time now for the Classical Challenge. I'm Mark Andrus, your host this evening. Tonight's program is the kind of program that I started playing classical music on the air in order to bring. I called it More Vanguard Voices, just to capture the fact that I'm playing young living composers with music written in the last 10 or 12 years, that they are important. They're people that, if you're interested in modern classical music, these are the sorts of people that you need to know about and listen to. So you get a chance to hear a number from all four of them that I've got on tonight's program. The first program like this that I did, I had three, again, women, not entirely coincidentally, that I picked. Toni Ekow, Andrea Tarradi, and Anna Thorvaldsdottir, from Hong Kong, Sweden, and Iceland, respectively. Well, tonight we're going to hear from Lisa Strike from Sweden, from Gabriella Smith from here in the United States, from Alison Kruusma from Estonia, and from Anna Berg from Norway, by way of Vietnam. So again, all women, I'm going to have a Vanguard Voices program with a couple of guys sometime, just to show that there are some. Christopher Cerrone, for instance, I like quite a lot, so he would make the program. But anyway, we're going to start tonight with Lisa Strike from Sweden. We're going to hear a relatively short piece of hers called Der Zarte Faden, Denn die Schönheit spinnt, which I'll translate as the delicate thread that beauty spins. The performers here are Ensemble Lynx, which are a contemporary French musical collective focused on 20th and 21st century masterworks. And the more I hear this piece, the more I love it. So let's give a listen.

Der zarte Faden, den die Schönheit spinnt, the delicate thread that beauty spins. That piece is both beautiful and interesting, and I love it to pieces. Lisa Streich was born in 1985. I mentioned she's Swedish. She lives on an island off the coast of Sweden. Grew up in Germany and studied composition and organ at the Berlin University of the Arts, the Royal College of Music in Stockholm, the Mozarteum in Salzburg, the Hochschule für Musik und Tanz in Köln, and IRCAM in Paris. So she took about 7 or 8 years there and bounced around a lot of different places to pick up additional skills and perspectives. Lots of people say wonderful things about her. The one I will pick on right now is the conductor, Alan Gilbert, who says merely, "Lisa Streich has her own voice. The musicians immediately recognized the quality of her music and found her work special." I think that the more you listen to her, the more you will agree. We've got one more piece by her coming up in the second half of tonight's program. But right now we're going to turn to American Gabriella Smith. And we're going to hear a very interesting live performance of a piece of hers called From Mancora to Huaraz. Mancora and Huaraz are towns in Peru along the Pacific coast. There's an apparently famous or infamous 15-hour bus ride that you can take that will take you from one to the other. I actually don't know, but I can only imagine that Gabriella must have taken that bus ride at some point, because you don't come up with that as a title for a piece of music for no reason whatsoever. The performers here are Zofo, a Grammy-nominated San Francisco-based piano duo duet formed by Eva Maria Zimmerman and Kaisuke Nakagoshi. Their name is shorthand for a 20-finger orchestra, i.e. 20 fingers on one piano. So they don't play duo pianos. They both play on the same piano, and they've built a whole career and repertoire around this. I think you'll like this very much.

That was Zopho in a live performance of Gabriela Smith's short piece, From Mangora to Huaraz. Gabriela was born in 1991, so she's in her mid-30s now. She grew up in the San Francisco Bay Area. As she puts it, playing and writing music, hiking, backpacking, and volunteering on a songbird research project. She is a very popular modern young composer, an outright sensation, according to the Los Angeles Times. And her music exudes inventiveness with a welcoming personality, rousing energy, and torrents of joy, according to the New York Times. So those are pretty laudatory. She's principally known, I think, for the fact that she is an avid advocate of climate action, and many of her pieces are informed by her commitment to climate activism. And we'll hear some more of those very shortly. But right now, we're going to go to the third performer, or the third composer on tonight's program, the Estonian composer Alison Kruusma. And we're going to hear a short piece of hers called Mesmerism, after Mesmer, who was famous principally for his theory of animal magnetism, which serves as the basis for the theory and practice of hypnosis. And from his name, we get the English word mesmerized, which I don't take the opportunity to throw into conversation too terribly often, but that's just because there aren't all that many things that are mesmerizing, I guess, at my advanced age. Maybe if I were younger, I would use it more often. But anyhow, let's hear Mesmerism, performed by Meryl Verkaman on violin and Dina Ivanova on piano.

Estonian composer Alison Kruusma's Mesmerism, performed by Meryl Fekaman on violin and Dina Ivanova on piano. Kruusma was born in 1992 and educated at the, studied composition at the Estonian Academy of Music and Theater, and also at the Conservatorio di Musica di Giuseppe Verdi di Milano. She's won an annual prize of the Endowment for Music of the Cultural Endowment of Estonia a few years back. And she would be in her mid-30s at this point, currently living in Tallinn in Estonia, and focusing on her doctoral studies on composing music for ballet. Well, let's hear a couple of messages, and then we'll be back with two more short pieces from American Gabriella Smith.

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And neither does the KKFI Crossroads Music Fest, Saturday, September 12th. 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

All right, we're going to return to Gabriella Smith for a piece written in 2018. It's called Anthozoa for violin, cello, piano, and percussion. It's described as a hypnotic piece for prepared piano, sliding pizzicato cello, unpitched strikes on the violin, and a lively array of percussive found instruments. It was inspired, according to the composer, by recordings that she made while taking a paddle boat out on the reefs of French Polynesia, and is named after a class of marine invertebrates that includes sea anemones and coral. So it's intended, apparently, to capture the aquatic sounds she found beneath the surface and along the seashell-scattered shoreline. The performers here are Mayan Jolly Buchanan, cellist Matthew Christakos, pianist Delvon Lynn, and percussionist Ty McLaughlin, all of whom I believe met at the Curtis Institute, where Gabriella also studied back in the early teens of this century. So, Anthozoa for violin, cello, piano, and percussion.

That was Gabriella Smith's Anthozoa, performed by a bunch of folks that met at Curtis: Ty McLaughlin, Delvin Lynn, Maya Angeli Buchanan, and Matthew Christakos. We're going to hear another Gabriella Smith written in 2018 next, a shorter piece called Tessellations. It puts listeners between two streams of music, meandering, brushing against one another, and separating again. It's performed by Y Music, an American chamber ensemble now in its 18th season, with the mission to work on both sides of the classical popular music divide without sacrificing rigor, virtuosity, charisma, or style. So let's see what they do with Tessellations by Gabriella Smith.

There we have it, Tessellations by Gabriella Smith. Well, we're going to turn to our fourth composer on more Vanguard Voices tonight's theme, or title anyway. We're going to hear from Anna Berg. She's of, among other things, Vietnamese ethnicity, and thoroughly Norwegian at the moment. Born in 1995, so she's the youngest of the composers on tonight's playlist. That would put her roughly 31, more or less. And we're going to hear a piece of hers called Remnants of Confetti Unexploded from 2020, so a pretty recent piece, performed by Ensemble 3030.

Norwegian Vietnamese composer Anna Berg's Remnants of Confetti Unexploded, performed by Ensemble 3030. 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This is Mark Andrus on the Classical Challenge. I'm your host this evening doing a program called More Vanguard Voices. We're featuring four young female composers who are all doing great work and giving you a sample of some of their work in order that you can form your own view and check out the ones that you find most interesting. Well, we're going to go back to Swedish composer Lisa Streich next for a piece called Sternenstill, or The Stillness of the Stars. This was a live performance at Klangwerkstatt Berlin in 2025, performed by the Mingue Quartet, a quartet formed in Germany in some time. Hold on a sec. 1988. And the quartet's name comes from that of the Spanish composer, musicologist, engraver, and musical philosopher Pablo Mingue y Irol, who advocated the diffusion of the fine arts broadly across society. And perhaps ironically, many of the quartet's activities have focused on difficult music that's generally been the province of specialists. But I think you're going to like Sternenstill again. Lisa Streich is just a very interesting composer. So here we go.

a live performance of Lisa Strike's Sternenstil from the Mingue Quartet. Ulrich Isfort, Annette Reisinger on violins, Aida Carmen Soinen on viola, and Matthias Diener on cello. Well, we're going to go back to Alison Kruzma next, and a piece in three movements called As If a River Were Singing, performed by the Pärnu City Orchestra with Johan Randver conducting. The first movement is Molto Cantabile con Rubato, the second Dolce Sempre con Rubato, and the last is Tempo Rubato, As If a River Were Singing, from Estonian Alison Kruzma.

0: As If a River Were Singing by the Estonian composer Alison Kruusma. Let's hear a few messages, and we're going to return with another piece from Norwegian Anna Berg.
1: It's late. Wednesday is evolving into Thursday. I look down at my watch. It's broken, but a lot of things are broken. It's been a long day. Who am I kidding? It's been a long year. But I know I'm not alone in feeling this way, because I have a friend that'll help me melt it all away. 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And then, finally, the time presents itself to me, 12 a.m. Thursday morning. And then I think to myself, what is time if it isn't a good time?
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0: We're going to hear a piece by Anna Berg now called Returnal, which is in response to a Buddhist belief about, well, basically reincarnation, I guess, hence Returnal. It's performed by the Norwegian Chamber Orchestra, conducted by Pekka Kuusisto.

live performance of Anna Berg's Return All, performed by the Norwegian Chamber Orchestra, conducted by Pekka Kuusisto. Well, let's see here. We've got time for one more piece, short one. We're going to go back to Gabriella Smith for a piece called Strobe, performed by the Brass Project. Have a great evening. If you're going to stay online for Astral Connection with DJ Flo, that'll be wonderful. Should be coming up in about 4 minutes.

Okay, well, you're listening to 90.1 FM KKFI, Kansas City Community Radio. DJ Flo is not with us yet. We'll hope that nothing has happened to him and that he will be along shortly. But in the meantime, I'm going to play a previous show of his.

0: next morning, Tara could not forget the magnificent garden he had seen. All day, he thought, why do I work so hard and get so little? I make beautiful things for others.
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2: Kansas City. How you doing out there? Yeah, you know what time it is. It's a good time. 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And I am your host, DJ Flo, and the host of Astral Connection, which is your source for a genre-fluid array of powerful sonic expressions. Every Thursday morning from midnight to 2 a.m., that's late night, Wednesday leading into Thursday. Yeah. I just want to apologize for anybody listening last week, last couple weeks. I had to work last week, and I recorded a show, and for some reason, it didn't work. And I did not do my due diligence, I guess, to get that, you know, a palatable show lined up for you last week. So I had to play an old show. Don't get me wrong, that was a good show, but it was not where I wanted to go. But hey, sometimes road takes you places that you did not expect. And that's okay. Because we sit back and we relax nonetheless, and we go with the flow. We gotta take that time to say, you know what? Things didn't happen as I expected, but that is what happens when you expect. So, it's always best to just keep your heart and your mind open. And know it all happens for a reason. Shoot, you might even be the reason. In fact, you are the reason that I'm doing all of this. So I thank you for being here with me week after week. And I welcome all of you new people, and I hope you enjoy this next set that I have for you. Aw, yeah. So let's do it.

keeping it groovy tonight, but in an electric kind of way. Yeah, to start off that last set, we heard from Marvel Years, a song called Sky High Jammin'. And then we rolled into Two by Anomaly. That first one was featuring Rob Arejo with a song called Hang Glide. That second song by Anomaly was called No Way. And then we rolled into Tennis Sun with a song called With You. And then we heard from the Polish ambassador, the song called Hiktronica. And that last song was by Sun Swabi with a song called Water Level. Yeah. You know we're going to keep it moving. We're going to keep it grooving. Here on 90.1 FM KKFI, Kansas City Community Radio. Because my name is DJ Flo and this is the Astral Connection, your late night source for genre.

scratches. Okay. You wouldn't object if you were listening to it, sitting by a fire, crackling logs. Simply close your eyes and allow your ears to hear all sounds around you. Don't try to name or identify these sounds. Just hear them as you would listen to music. As when you hear a flute or a guitar. Don't bother about what it means. Your brain will take care of that by itself. Just let your eardrums respond as they will.

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was hot. Yeah, you already know. Start off that last set, we heard from the one and only Grover Washington Jr. Live off the... What is that? P-I-J-O-U? Bijou? Live at the Bijou. I actually have this vinyl, and I always mess up the word to say it, even when I practice it. Funny. Anyways, that was Days in Our Lives / Mr. Magic by Grover Washington Jr. And after that, you heard from Dave McMurray, featuring Bob James, on his Grateful Dedication album. The whole album featured, dedicated to the Grateful Dead. That song was called The Other One. Real spaced out, fun saxophone solo journey on The Other One, that one. It's for you deadheads out there. Yeah, you know who you are. We're everywhere. Well, I'm going to keep it hot and keep it funky right now. Right now, 1 o'clock in the morning here at KKFI, here in Kansas City. I'm going to play a little bit of someone that I wanted to see this week while I'm out in Charleston. Shout out to my Charleston people. The set's for you, because you didn't get to see Giacomo Tura this week. Instead, they'll be out there in September. But right now, we're going to get funky with it. In fact, we're going to play a little A-Funk. That's the name of the group. The song is Callisto, featuring Giacomo Tura. And I think you're really going to like it. This set's hot. So turn it up. Get grooving. And go with the flow. Right here on 90.1 FM, KKFI, Kansas City Community Radio.

yeah, and I feel fine. Don't you? To start off that last set, you heard from A Funk, featuring Giacomo Turra and Gabe Costa. That song is called Callisto. Then we heard another from A Funk, featuring Vincent Garcia and Max the Sax. The song is called Meteora. And after that, you heard from Charles Berthoud, featuring Giacomo Turra, with Slapocalypse. Yeah, real funky, you know. That extra funky one. And after that, you heard from Gabe Costa, featuring Nick Hansen and Giacomo Turra, with a song called Closer. After that, you heard from Nick Hansen, a song called Nickel and Dime. And then we heard from Tom McGuire and the Brass Holes. That song was called The Tooth. And then we heard from Funky Times. That song was called Sweet Disco Times. And then that last song that we just heard, that was...

couple for you. It's called The Nth Power. It's a band I found out of Hangtown in 2021 down in California. It's a festival. Yeah. They're pretty tight. Pretty cool. I think you're gonna like them. This is The Nth Power with The Tribe. Right here on 90.1 FM, KKFI. Kansas City Community Radio.

To start off that last set, we heard two from the Nth Power. First one was called Tribe. That second one's called I Will Never Leave. And then that last song that you just heard, that was the one and only legendary, I know I've said that a lot this show, but the one and only legendary Jimi Hendrix. It's probably my favorite song by him. That was Pally Gap. Yeah. Now that just about does it for my time here as DJ Flo with the Astral Connection, providing you a genre fluid array of powerful sonic expressions, week after week, Thursday morning after Thursday morning, from midnight to 2 a.m. to midnight to 2 a.m. to midnight to 2 a.m. But I love it, man. And I thank you for being here with me. Thank you for tuning in week after week. Which I wouldn't do if it wasn't for you. Man, who am I kidding? I'd still be here playing music for myself. Because I love this. I love everything about it. Hope you do too. I know here at KKFI we love it. The diversity on the radio. The change up of different genres and different perspectives and different ways of expressing the same things and different things to express is what it's about. Now I got time for one more before I hand it over to the Landman with the red, white, and blues. You know he's got something for you from 2 to 5 in the morning. Got blues music all morning. Yeah, that's right. So, I'm going to send you off one more. This is Sound Tribe Sector 9. That's STS-9, for those of you that may or may not know. The song is called Moon Socket, live at Red Rocks 2015. So sit back, relax, enjoy this last song, and go with the flow. I'll see you next week. Right here on 90.1 FM, KKFI, Kansas City Community Radio. 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
1: 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We're going to get started with our two signature songs. The first one, the Star Spangled Banner, as a reminder of what a great country we live in. And then Are You Ready for the Blues? That's to prep you for 3 hours of great blues music this morning. And then we'll finish up that first set with Death Came A-Knockin', right here for you on Red, White, and Blues, hosted by the Landman on 90.1 FM.

That last song you heard on the first set was with Ruthie Foster. That was Death Came a Knockin'. It's recorded in 2004 off Ruthie's 2004 Stages album. Ruthie based in Austin, Texas. Prior to that, Are You Ready for the Blues? That was Aaron West, Way Out West to Australia. That was recorded in 2021, Blues Night 2 album. Started off with Star Spangled Banner by Billy Menike. That's the 2007 Guitar Energy album. Moving out of Austin, Texas, we're headed back close to Australia, semi-close, to New Zealand, back to the USA, to Boston, MA, then LACA, then we'll finish things up where someone originated in Queens. Get ready to hear Played for a Fool, Bye Bye Blues, Lemonade, and South Side Stomp on this next set of Red, White, and Blues right here on 90.1 FM out of Midtown, Kansas City, MO.

That set kicked off with Leo King, Played for a Fool. That's a 2023 Leo King album based in New Zealand. Then we went up to Boston for Aaron Harp. She brought Bye Bye Blues off her 2002 Blues Root album. Then we went to Los Angeles, The Soul of John Black with Lemonade. That's a 2013 release on the A Sunshine State of Mind album. Then we finished up where Ronnie Earl and the Broadcasters originated, which is Queens, New York. And you heard Southside Stomp. That's a 2017 recording on the Luckiest Man album. Leaving Queens, New York, we're going to bounce around maybe outside of the U.S., but we always come back to the United States. This next set is three tunes, Forgiveness, Spoonful, and Always Gone. To find out who sang what and where they're from, please stay tuned to 90.1.

This set began with Forgiveness. That was recorded in 2025 at the Earth's Core by Bland Lemon Denton. Then we moved on to hear from Ross Nielsen, Spoonful. That was recorded on the Shack Up Sessions album back in 2012. Ross, based in Canada. Then we came back for a duo out of the Midwest. That was Dustin Arbuckle out of Wichita, Kansas, and Matt Woods out of Des Moines. That tune, Always Gone, comes from their 2020 Dustin Arbuckle and Matt Woods album. We're headed to New Jersey. We're leaving Des Moines / Wichita, and then we'll sandwich England in between two New Jerseyans on this next set. Get ready to hear from James Barnes, Emma Wilson, and John Brennan on this next set of Red, White, and Blues, hosted by the Landman, and we are being broadcast on 90.1 on the FM dial.

0: Tried to keep things lively on that last set of hour number one of Red, White, and Blues. It began with James Barnes' Get Up and Go Blues. Is that something we can relate to this morning if we got up around two-ish? Everybody out working on this swing shift, I hope you're enjoying what you hear early morning. James Barnes' Get Up and Go Blues, as I mentioned, that was recorded in 2026. My Mississippi Roots album. James, based in New Jersey, went across the pond. Emma Wilson brought you Wang Dang Doodle, talking about Wang Dang Doodle all night. They're probably still going into the morning. That's a 2025 release from the A Spoonful of Willie Dixon album. Emma in England. And then John Brennan, another New Jerseyan, closed things out with Baby, Please Don't Go. And that's what we're hoping happens now is Please Don't Go, just because it's hour one of Red, White, and Blues. We've got two more hours to go of great blues. Please, Baby, Please Don't Go was recorded in 2025. Bring It On Back to Me. And John, one more time, out of New Jersey. Please remember what brought this first hour to the airwaves was the generosity of 90.1 FM, KKFI, Kansas City Community Radio.
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0: 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We'll get started with three tunes, beginning with Messin' with the Blues, Whiskey Train, and Every Drop, right here for you on Red, White, and Blues, hosted by the Landman on 90.1 FM.

Your first set of Red, White, and Blues on this Thursday morning began with Shakedown Tim and the Rhythm Review. That tune, Messin' with the Blues, was recorded in 2026 on the Way Up album. Shakedown, based in St. Louis. Then we went to Springfield, Missouri. That was Clarence Brewer. Whiskey Train, off the 1999 King Clarence album. And then finished things up in Chicago with the Dig 3. That tune, Every Drop, recorded in 2002 on the Dig 3 album. Leaving Chicago, we are leaving the USA for three tunes. We'll be out of the country. Get ready to hear Baby, What You Want Me to Do, Crosscut Saw, and Ain't Got, right here on Red, White, and Blues, hosted by the Landman. So please stay tuned to find out who sang what and where they're from on 90.1.

That set started off in the country of Chile. That was Gonzalo Araya, Baby, What You Want Me to Do. And that was recorded in 2024 in For Lipa's Mood. Left Chile, went to London, Mr. Man and the Small Frying Pan. That was Crosscut Saw. Recorded in 2025 on the Dry Day album. Finished things up in Brazil, Caravana Cigana do Blues. That was Ain't Got. That tune, Ain't Got, was recorded in 2018 on Caravana Cigana do Blues. Came back to the United States for this next set. We'll be in North Carolina, New York, and New Orleans. Get ready to hear from the Wild Roots, the Blue Quarantinos, and Smokey Greenwell. 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

0: That it?
1: Set up with Smokey Greenwell. That was It's Your Thing, recorded in 2005, classic Smoke album. Smokey, based in New Orleans. Prior to that, in New York, that was the Blue Quarantinos, Leaving Trunk, off the 2021 Phoning It In album. Kicked off in North Carolina, the Wild Roots, That Man of Mine, recorded in 2022, Wild Roots Session Volume Number 2 album. Leaving New Orleans, we will be going to Cali, England, Canada, back to the U.S. if we can squeeze all that in the next set. You'll hear Down the Road I'm Going, Boogie Party, I'd Do Anything, and we'll see what else we can squeeze in hour number 2 of Red, White, and Blues. And just remember, it was brought to you by the generosity of 90.1 FM, and that would be KKFI right here in KCMO.

0: That last set of hour number two of Red, White, and Blues began with the Mofo Party Band. Down the Road I'm Going was recorded in 2010 on the Low Down album. The Mofos, based in Fresno, CA. Then we went across the pond. The Electrophonics brought you Boogie Party. That's 2006, Feels Like a Million album. Left England, went to our neighbors to the north up in Canada, Tracy K, I'd Do Anything. It was recorded in 2000, Welcome to My Fantasy. So that is a wrap on hour number two. We are through, but don't worry. We've got another hour of great blues music in store for you right around the corner. We traveled around the country. We traveled around the globe in hour number two. So you can expect more of that in hour number three right here on 90.1 FM, KKFI, Kansas City Community Radio.
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3: 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We're going to get started with three tunes to kick off this set. Don't Let the Devil Ride, Dr. Blues, and Backdoor Man right here for you on Red, White, and Blues.

Well, all right. Thank you. All right, this is cheap, but how about them Celtics? Top of the world.

That first set of this edition of Red, White, and Blues began with Don't Let the Devil Ride. That's some advice from Sauce Boss. I believe he received that name. He does a little barbecuing when he does a show out of Florida. That was recorded in 2026 on the album With Extra Sauce. And then after Don't Let the Devil Ride, you heard Dr. Blues. That was by Mike Holla Band, 2008, Live at the Lizard Lounge is where that tune resides. And Mike, based in Maine, made her last stop in New York with Reed Turchie. Backdoor Man, that was recorded in 2025 on the World on Fire album. Leaving New York, going to Europe, will sandwich a U.S. band in between two non-U.S. bands. Get ready to hear from Crazy Han, Hambones, The Hard Swimming Fish, and Jorg Danielson right here on Red, White, and Blues, second set of hour number three on this beautiful Thursday morning right here in Kansas City.

That set began with My Babe by the Crazy Hambones. The Hambones, based in Germany, and that was recorded in 2009, Blowing the Family Jewels album, left My Babe for Have Your Way With Me. That was the Hard Swimming Fish. Recorded in 2025. One Step Forward is the album where Have Your Way With Me lives, based in Maryland. And we're in Austria. That was Jörg Danielsson, Backwoodsman Blues. That tune recorded in 2019, Chicago Blues, straight out of Buenos Aires. That's interesting. And then we squeezed one more in there. That was Blues for Breakfast. That's kind of what we're doing today. That was Lance and Leah. It's a 2026 single. And those two are based in Nashville, TN. Moving on, we're going to go to San Francisco, back across the pond for a couple of tunes, and then make a stop in the USA on this next set. Get ready to hear Can't Be Satisfied, The Blues in My Veins, It's Later Than You Think, and Dream About You. That's right around the corner, right here on 90.1 FM, KKFI. That's our Kansas City Community Radio, and I'm your host, the Landman of Red, White, and Blues.

We finished that set up with Dream About You. That was the Andy T Band. Andy out of Nashville, Tennessee, and that was recorded in 2017 on the Double Strike album. Prior to that, we were in Germany with Little Roger and the House Rockers. It's Later Than You Think. That tune out of 2017 also, that was Good Rockin' House Party album. Prior to being in Germany, Spain is where we landed. That was the Reverendos, The Blues Is in My Veins, and that's a 2013 recording, The Sounds of the Reverendos. Prior to Spain, we're in the Bay Area, right here in the United States, by San Francisco. That was Howl Divine, Can't Be Satisfied, out the 2014 Modern Sounds of Ancient Juju. Interesting album. We're getting ready for the last set of hour number three and the conclusion of this show. It will begin with Boom Boom, You Don't Love Me, and Time Prevailing. We like to finish up with our third signature song, America the Beautiful. Right around the corner for you, right here on Red, White, and Blues. Please stay tuned for this last bunch of tunes.

0: Hate to say it, but we are over on this Thursday morning. We finished things up with that last set with Mitch Woods / the Lazy Jumpers. That was Boom Boom, recorded in 2013 on Riding the Blues album. Mitch, based in the Bay Area up in San Francisco thereabouts. And then we made a short stop in Turkey. That was the Jumpin' Cats, following the Lazy Jumpers, ironically. You Don't Love Me was their tune, recorded in 2013 on the Roof album. Left Turkey, we came back to the USA, like we always try to do. That was America the Beautiful by Ray Charles. It's a 2021 single. Ray, born in Georgia, bass, died in California, in the Beverly Hills area, back in 2004 at the age of 73. Thanks so much for tuning in, and please do the same next Thursday right here on 90.1 FM, KKFI, Kansas City Community Radio.
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4: 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I'm Tamara Dean in Madison, Wisconsin. Today on Sprouts, author Carolyn Holbrook talks about how writing can help us heal. Holbrook, who's from the Twin Cities, is the author of a memoir in essays, Tell Me Your Names and I Will Testify. She has received many honors, including a McKnight Distinguished Artist Award in 2025. She's a writing mentor and community leader who has founded and managed literary arts organizations, including More Than a Single Story. Holbrook also co-edited, with David Mura, the anthology We Are Meant to Rise, Voices for Justice from Minneapolis to the World. But when she was young, Carolyn had no idea that she would become an award-winning author.
5: I have, ever since I was a little kid, I've always loved writing and reading. But the idea of being a writer just wasn't something that I thought was possible. That was, you know, people who wrote big books and people who were not me. But I did write little poems, and, you know, I hid them under my pillow when I was a little kid. And when I was in eighth grade, I was just a terrible teenager. I was the worst teenager you could imagine. You know, always in the principal's office for fighting and whatever. But for some reason, my eighth grade English teacher saw me. She saw something else there. And she encouraged me to keep writing poetry. And she would give me feedback on my poems, which was a real surprise to me, because no one, as far as I can remember, had ever encouraged me or thought that anything that I was thinking or might want to say was valuable. And so, to me, that just says over and over and over again, and I've experienced it many times in my life, that you don't always know how you're affecting someone for good or for in the opposite direction, you know. But I will never forget Miss Johnson. I don't know her first name, and I, you know, after my book was published, I kept thinking, I wish I could find her. She's probably long gone, but I can still see her smile and still just feel that she saw me and she cared. And that is just, I mean, that's golden.
4: Young Carolyn kept getting into trouble, and then she became a teenage mom.
5: When I was 17 and I was pregnant, and my son's father was basically a gangster. You know, I was like, wow, I got me a bad boy. Ooh, look at that. You know, and I started imagining like being like the girls in West Side Story who had the bad guy, and she was the bad guy's girl. Until he told me one night, I'm going to go rob a bank and I want to teach you how to drive the getaway car. And that was both exciting and scary. Like, oh my God, what am I going to do with this? Eek! And we got caught. I ended up in Sauk Center. Thankfully, I didn't stay very long because they found out I was pregnant and I also had a heart condition. And so they sent me back to the Twin Cities to spend 6 months of my incarceration in the maternity ward at the University of Minnesota Hospital. So again, writing. Wrote all the time. And because I was there for so long, I had occupational therapy, so they taught me how to knit. So it was writing and knitting. It's always the arts. It's always the arts that do it for us.
4: Carolyn entered and then left what she calls a horrible marriage. After some moves and other relationships, she found herself a single mother raising 5 kids.
5: I just kept thinking, I've always wanted to write. Maybe this is a good time to do it. Even though, you know, there was just nothing in my psyche, that's for lack of a better word at that time, that would allow me to complete a degree course. It would allow me to, you know, to really become a writer. I still just wanted to write, and I'd get up before my kids got up early in the morning. So I would get up around 4:30 or 5, which I still do. I love the early morning. I love the sunrise. And I would journal, and then I started writing these little things about the kids, because kids are kids are something, man. And, you know, I wanted to try really hard to not focus on the difficulties we were having. We were so poor, so broke. We were living in this awful, awful apartment that was just infested with cockroaches and mice. It was just, ugh. And yet, for me, it was also important to make sure that I raised them in a neighborhood that was, for lack of a better word, I'll just say diverse. Because I wanted them, from the time they could walk, to know how to walk between worlds. And the only way I thought at that time that they could do that would be to just live every day with people who were like them and people who were different from them. And so they played we're at Whittier Park, which was a block away. The kids would play there all the time. And the guy who ran the park at that time was a performing artist, even though he had everything that you want for children in a park. They had basketball and football and, you know, the things that the kids enjoy doing. And he had arts programs going on. And I had been writing these little stories and somehow got to meet the editor of our neighborhood newspaper. And somehow, I wish I could remember, I told him about the little stories I was writing about my kids. And, you know, he invited me to write a column, which I titled Diary of a Single Mom by Beatrice Mullins. And I invited my kids to change their names so that our identities would be protected, and yet I could just write freely about the things that they did. The things they did were so funny. In addition to just being kids and driving you crazy, they did and said such funny and sweet things all the time. I just wanted to record them. So I asked Lawrence if he would offer a creative writing class along with the performing arts things that he was doing. And he told me that if I could find someone to teach it, he would do it.

0: While publishing her Diary of a Single Mom column and looking for someone to teach a creative writing class, Carolyn supported herself and her family by running a secretarial business. She taught her kids how to type and proofread and answer the phone. And her son connected her with a young poet who had visited his classroom and who needed her manuscript typed.
1: My younger son, I have two sons and three girls. My younger son was in fifth grade at the time, and he came home from school one day because I had started a secretarial service. Because again, like I wanted the kids to be raised in a neighborhood where they knew a lot of different people, I also wanted them to somehow have the impression or somehow know in their own beings that just because we were stuck right then in that spot, that they didn't have to stay there forever, that they have options. And I did have really good grades in my secretarial classes at school, at high school, and I remembered that somehow. And I decided I was going to set up a home-based secretarial service, which would, I thought, and I think that was a good, it was a good move. I taught the kids how to type and how to proofread and how to answer the phone and all that. And I put an ad in the Minnesota Daily, and we just started getting a lot of business. Little did I know that, you know, I didn't know the first thing about business. So I wasn't charging enough. That's why so many people were coming. But I accomplished my goal of, you know, the kids learned that we can do stuff that we don't have. You know, they learned that we can have lives that are larger than, you know, in fact, the life we were living back then, now that I think about it, might have been pretty large. It was probably larger than a lot of the kids that they grew up with, whose parents may not have had this crazy imagination that I've always had, that allowed me to think outside of what we were doing, even though I was just horribly depressed most of the time. Yeah, so this young woman came to have her poetry manuscript typed, the young poet that was in his classroom, that came to visit his class. I didn't know that there was a formal writers in the schools program. You know, I didn't know that we have a really powerful literary community in the Twin Cities that is known between the coasts, that's known everywhere, all over the place, outside of our country. All I knew was that I wanted to write, and that my son heard that. And this woman said, oh, sure, why not? And she, you know, I asked her if she would teach a class in a community center, and she said yes, which totally surprised me. And I went running up to the park, and I told Lawrence, who taught me how to write a press release. And, you know, I'm thinking that there'd just be a few ladies, a few girls like me from the neighborhood that would just, you know. But nope, there were people from all over the city who came. Well, we weren't charging very much, for one thing. And people in our community love to write, which I know now. I didn't know then. And so she taught 2 6-week classes and started introducing me to other teaching artists. And we really had a thing going on, and it was really, really amazing.
0: Carolyn witnessed how powerfully those poetry classes affected the people in her community. And from her own upbringing and raising her children, she knew how the arts could motivate youth. She wanted to teach writing in the schools.
1: They had a Saturday school for kids who blew off detention all week. Those kids could come to school on Saturday and sit in a room for 4 hours and just sit there. And I was like, oh, here's an opportunity. Oh, my God, here is an opportunity. And so we decided, okay, I'll hire a poet. We'll get some juice and donuts. They gave us the room across the hall from the detention room. And we just decided to do the breakfast club in for the 2 hours between the time the kids had to show up for the 4-hour detention and the hour that they had to leave. So it was 2 hours for them. And poetry wasn't all that hot with kids back then, but I just felt like this is perfect. The kids will get what I got from Miss Johnson, but I am not a poet, and I don't know, you know, but I know people who do. That's always been a thing for me. If I don't know how to do something, I'm going to find someone who does. So we hired this guy, and the principal and the social worker found us a mom to sit in the room just in case the kids started cutting up. And so we went into the detention room and said, hey, you guys want to come and write some poetry? They said, no, poetry? Oh, okay. You want to come and have some juice and donuts? Oh, yeah. They were over there like, and then John, the poet, who was so incredible with kids, just sort of, we just had a guerrilla program going on. He just sort of like, oh, yeah, what do you think about this? Oh, yeah, I read a few words about that. What do you think about this and that, you know? And these kids were able to finally see that their lives were important.
0: I asked Carolyn if she could share any writing prompts that worked especially well with young people.
1: What is your superpower? Tell me a time when you used it. So you went to the lake and you saw a rock and you picked it up? Oh, yeah, what drew you to that rock? What'd you do with it after you picked it up? What did you want to do with it? I give these long, multi-layered prompts. You know, I'll start one place and I'll just watch and see and listen and see where it should go next. I'll never, ever forget when I was teaching at Hamlin, I was teaching first year English, and there was this kid who was this big old bruiser from rural Minnesota. You know, he came in looking like, oh, man, I better get out of here as fast as I can. Me, you know, plus he was scary looking. But I always, no matter what, I would always start the class with a prompt. And I will never, ever remember what the prompt was I gave those kids that day. But this kid, this big old bruiser, started bawling in my class. And, of course, I asked him to stay after. And he told me, he said that his father had been killed in an ATV accident 10 years prior, and everybody told him he had to be the man of the house. And that was the first time he had had to grieve. First opportunity. That, again, to me is golden. It's magic. I would say writing, the arts, and just, you know, being willing to follow. I didn't know what the hell I was doing, but I knew that kid needed something.
0: Carolyn went from teaching young students to mentoring adult writers. I asked her where adults tend to get stuck in their writing and how she helps them move past those obstacles.
1: Write what you know. That's one of them. They come in with that in mind because that's what they've been told. And I say, really? Okay, so we'll start there. And then I try to help them to see a couple of things. One, that you probably know more than you think you do. And secondly, we were given these great gifts of being able to discover. And, you know, just a couple of months ago, there was this young woman I had we have this a mentoring group for young black artists now. And the person who was supposed to be our mentor that day wasn't able to show up, so I did it. And I told them to bring an object, because, again, I was going to use one of those big things that I do that, you know, takes them these different places. And I know that she is someone who came in with that belief, and she's been talking about it all year. Oh, yeah, write what you know, write what you know. And so she came in with this object that was just a beautiful piece of cloth, I think, that she somehow had received from an older relative. And she wanted to write about that because it was pretty or whatever. And, oh, yeah, where'd you find that? Where'd he find it? And, oh, yeah, well, he was in the Navy back in 19-whatever. Oh, really? What was he? Where was he stationed? What was his rank in the Navy? What is it about this object that attracts you? And by the time we were done, and it was my intention when I saw what she brought in to help her realize that it's good, important, and powerful to research your history and find out a couple of things. Who is this person? And what is it about him and this thing that he gave your grandmother or mother, whatever, that made it so important to you that you're holding on to it? What are you holding on to and why?
0: 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I'm Tamara Dean. On this episode, I'm talking with award-winning author and community leader Carolyn Holbrook about the healing power of writing. Carolyn about when, as an adult, writing had helped her through a difficult time. The first thing that came to mind for her was when she accidentally hit a pedestrian while driving on a dark Minneapolis street.
1: I had to write my way through that. I had to write my way into a place where I could be courageous enough to find her, because I wanted to know she was okay. My brother had died, and then my friend was giving a reading up on Lake and Lindale, and I wanted to go to her reading because it was the first time I had been out since my brother died, but I wasn't really ready. I didn't know I wasn't really ready. And I'm driving along 28th Street, and I heard this boom. And I remember seeing this woman flop off of my hood and into the gutter, not onto the curb. So I run out, drove her to where she was, and I jumped out and I just put her head in my lap. I was just, you know, and these cops, I never trusted cops before, but the cop was so nice, and people were so nice to both of us that, you know. And then when they took her away, I wanted to ask, you know, where is she going? Can I go and find out she's okay? And they said, no, you're not a relative. And I called every hospital in the Twin Cities, and they said, nope, you're not a relative. Yeah, so I just, you know, I just journaled about that. I wrote about it all the time. I would say during pretty much every waking hour, because I was just so upset by it. And then I found out, I think I called the police or something. I think they told me that I could get a report after 3 or 4 days after the accident. So I went and I got it and I found her name. And that's how I was able to find her. But then I had to write myself into, you know, contacting her. And then it's like, oh my God, you know, what if, all the what ifs, you know. You should have seen my journals at that time. They were a mess. But really, I absolutely believe that writing, you know, through that helped me.
0: Carolyn knows that writing can help heal at the community level, too. I asked her about establishing more than a single story in Minneapolis after she thought she was done starting and managing literary arts organizations.
1: I was invited to read at a reading series that Birchbark Books sponsored, and I asked the guy who was coordinating it if I could bring some of the women in my writing group to read with me, and he said, yeah. So here we are. There's me and 4 other black women, and during the Q&A, somebody said, oh, I'm just so surprised that you're all so different. And I thought, oh, did she really say that? She did. So I thought, okay, I guess I'm not done yet. And so that's how I started More Than a Single Story. Bao Fee and Sherry Fernandez Williams were, Bao was program director at the Loft then, and Sherry was working in programming as well, and they're both good friends too. And, you know, I had just given up everything, and I said, well, can I just have a panel of black women writers at the Loft? And they said, sure. And so I was sitting down with my daughter one day, and by the time we got through naming all the black women writers we know in our area, we ended up with 3 different panels. One was with African-American women, one was with women with Caribbean backgrounds, and the other was women with East and West African backgrounds. And each time, the auditorium was packed. And then I just kept thinking of all these. See, I can't, when my mind starts rolling, I just can't make it stop. And sometimes I wish it would, but it's so much fun to dream up this stuff. And even more fun to see it come to fruition. So we just started thinking of all these different topics and different people. And I just didn't want it to be all black. I wanted it to focus on, you know, all of us. So we went on for 5 years with all these different things. And David started one within More Than a Single Story that focused on men. You know, the first one was on toxic masculinity, which is a buzzword now. But back then, it was, people were starting to think about it and to talk about it. It was really fascinating. I think we have 5 or 6 men from various backgrounds, including a gay man, and his experiences with toxic masculinity. It was so fascinating. And then we just kept going and kept going. And I said, David, let's try to put together an anthology of writings by these folks that we've been talking with for these 5 years. And he said, yeah, let's do it. So we put out a call for submissions. And, you know, U of M Press had already agreed to take a look. And people started sending in essays, and then the pandemic happened, and we decided, okay, let's go back and tell people they can write about the pandemic if they want instead of the panel they were on. And then George Floyd was murdered, and all this uproar happened. And okay, if you want to write about that, you can do that. So we ended up with this multi-layered anthology. And boy, we had a meeting one day with several people who wanted to participate but just didn't know what they wanted to write about. And Melissa Olson, she's Ojibwe, she said, I know I want to write about something, but I don't know what I want to write about. She and several other people. And so during the conversation, she started talking about this project that she had started right around the time of George Floyd, when BBC Communications, a Native organization, had been saving all these tapes of interviews with Native leaders, artists, and everybody, including people like M. Scott Mamade. And she said, I've been just collecting this stuff, and I don't know what to do with it. And David and I looked at each other on this Zoom screen and said, what? I think this is your story, dear. We got so many fascinating stories from, you know, just normal stuff and stories like that that people didn't know that they... We get so stuck on what we think might be acceptable as opposed to what needs to be told.
0: So Carolyn and David Mira compiled We Are Meant to Rise, Voices for Justice from Minneapolis to the World, which was published in 2021 by the University of Minnesota Press. The literary arts organization, More Than a Single Story, continues its work.
1: Right now, we're still doing panels, and we're still doing things like the mentoring program for young Black writers, which I'd like to expand now to include other communities if I ever get funding to do that. And that just happened because when George Floyd died, there was lots of money running around for Black things. And so we were able to do that. And we're also doing, I'm trying to put together a panel now. I want to have like three or four couples talking about how their lives, their families and communities have fared in these last 6 years. I just want to hear them talk about, you know, what happened when ICE came to your neighborhood.
0: I asked Carolyn what other cities can learn from Minneapolis about neighbors and communities responding to trauma in hopeful ways.
1: Our community is magic. It really, really is. And that's probably why he who shall not be named continues to try to destroy us. But he can't. It's impossible. But, you know, what I would tell people is, the first thing that came to me is pay attention to who you are and who your neighbors are. Say hello to your neighbors. They might need a meal tonight, or they might be baking cookies and you need a meal. You know? Listen. You know, hold somebody's hand, whether physically or otherwise. I've gotten into this, what I call it, a really perverse habit. When I see somebody with a scowl on their face when they look at me, I smile at them and I say hello. And it's so crazy what happens. It's like they're just forced to smile back and say hello. And then it's like, what did I do? But, you know, I think these little moments, like with Miss Johnson again, little things that you do to, you know, two and four people have meaning, and they're really effective. See if you can find somebody who's different than you and just have a conversation. And just start a conversation with somebody you don't know. That, I think, has a larger impact than we could ever think. Miss Johnson never had to say to me, let me see your poems. See, I keep going back to Miss Johnson, but she's the standard.
0: Now Carolyn Holbrook is working on another anthology, one that collects the stories of people who started the BIPOC arts community in Minnesota from the 1970s on. She's especially keen to let young people in the arts know the history in their own backyard and how it might inspire them.
1: Yeah, and that's really important to me. I like to get young people and older people. I like intergenerational conversations, and I don't mean the kind where, you know, quite often they'll have a young person interview an elder, you know. But we have so much to learn from the young people, too, because they're living in a different time than we are, and we have so much to give each other. I want everybody on the planet to really recognize that we have so much to give each other.

0: 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You've been listening to How Writing Can Heal with award-winning author and community leader Carolyn Holbrook. Music you heard included Meander Along from Musical Meanderings. 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I'm Tamara Dean in Madison, Wisconsin. 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
3: We in the Veterans Administration are bending every effort to modernize and speed up our services to all veterans. The veteran will face his biggest problems in his hometown, and it is there they must be solved. Nothing in the post-war period is more important than that communities provide intelligence counsel and neighborly advice to returning veterans.
4: I've been out the Marine Corps since 1989, and I didn't know what a VA was until 2019.
2: From KPFK Studios in Los Angeles, this is Making Contact, a Pacifica radio program providing deeper understanding of the world and the forces that influence it. I'm your host, Casey J. Adler. The United States military has more than 16 million veterans. They've been promised care. So why isn't the federal government providing all the services they need? There's a common misconception that every U.S. military veteran is automatically signed up for health benefits with the Veterans Administration once they leave service. Military personnel who have served in active duty for at least 24 continuous months are eligible for health care and other benefits from the VA, such as education assistance and workforce training. But there's a catch. They must sign up for all these benefits separately and on their own initiative. Many services are privatized, which adds complexity to a search for care and training. Veterans often have to navigate dozens of providers until they find the appropriate ones. This confusing system leaves thousands of veterans who are suffering with the physical and mental traumas of war unaware of the help that is available to them, sometimes with tragic consequences. We interviewed over a dozen U.S. military veterans for this show and heard a range of opinions on the quality of VA care and outreach efforts. What they all pretty much agreed on is that the transition of care from the Department of Defense, which takes care of active service members, to the Department of Veterans Affairs, or the VA, leaves newly minted veterans on their own to navigate a giant bureaucracy that is often not user-friendly. In recent years, there has been some improvement in accessibility and accountability at the VA. Increased outreach has led to a 56% reduction in the number of unhoused veterans in America since 2010. Nonetheless, it is estimated that more than 34,000 U.S. veterans are currently experiencing homelessness. One of the veterans we spoke with is Mike Preisner, the executive director of the Center on Conscience and War. He enlisted in the Army at age 17 and participated in the 2003 invasion of Iraq.
5: People work at the VA with a deep commitment to veterans and to serving our community, which is underserved. The problems that exist come from the top, from understaffing of the VA, poorly financing the VA, finding solutions in privatization, outsourcing care, rather than making the VA fully staffed with the people that it needs to meet appointments. And so while there are a vast amount of resources that exist kind of on paper, it can

0: they get to that point. But outside of people who have been to combat, I mean, a lot of these suicides are people that have never deployed. I think a big reason is the military preys on people who don't have a lot of hope about the future and their own future, who are trying to escape difficult life situations, which those are the types of things that increase your risk of mental health issues and, of course, of suicide. So they target these people with all these promises of a better life going into the military. They go into the military and they don't get a better life. They come out of the military and they're not any more set up for life after the military as they were before they went. You know, it ended up not being a solution to the things that the recruiter promised they would be solutions for. And so, you know, the military was, in a way, for a lot of people, was an attempt to keep going and to find some hope and brightness in their future. And it kind of backfired on them and they ended up in worse shape. Whether or not these people went on deployments, the military tends to be that experience for quite a lot of people.
1: This episode is trying to answer the question, does the U.S. military care about its veterans? Afghanistan War Army combat veteran Zhu Jernstedt says the system failed her at every step.
2: I joined when I was 19 years old, and I was getting myself out of a violent situation where I didn't really see another choice. They offered me $25,000 to leave within 2 weeks, which was the most money I had ever heard of. So it was an opportunity for me to get out of the bad situation I was in.
3: What is the experience of soldiers after they leave service?
2: Well, this can vary based on what area you're in and what veterans hospital you're near. For my personal experience, it took me years to get my rating for them to say that they did anything wrong to me, and I had to fight it going back over and over again. They also cut my medications off without warning because they'd like lose the provider and have done so many things that made it very difficult to stay on my health plan. And if you're like working to make yourself better and heal, they've just done a lot to pretty much throw a wrench in it. During COVID in 2020, my landlord sold my house in Phoenix without telling me. I had 30 days and I didn't have any money saved. So I became homeless. So I put all my stuff in a storage unit and moved into my truck, and I went to the VA, and they didn't have any help for me because of my disability rating. They said I made too much money. So I had to live in my truck for 3 months, staying in hotels and saving up so I had enough for a deposit so that I could move back into a place. My story isn't uncommon for COVID, but there's many other veterans who don't have the support that I had from family. There's people who have no safety net whatsoever, that once they lose their home, it's really, really hard to get back into a place. People fall through the cracks all the time. The Phoenix VA, where I was being treated, famously got in trouble because they put a time limit on how long a veteran could wait for one of their appointments. And they were making the appointments and then deleting them so that it would show to their bosses that they made it. It ended up with a veteran going to the VA and shooting himself in the head on the VA grounds. They put up a billboard that said the VA is lying, vets are dying, because of how bad it was and how much it affected veterans. A big problem is a lot of veterans are not enrolled in the VA, and that's a huge problem with suicide rate as well.
4: My name is Katie Chorvac, and I am the president of 5051 Veterans. I think one of the biggest issues is the lack of mentorship. When I got out of the military, I'm a generational vet. So my dad took me directly to the VA and had me immediately go ahead and register because he knew the utility of it. There's a myriad of veterans that don't even know how to register at the VA, what you're supposed to bring, what exact benefits there are. I would say lack of mentorship and lack of information. We have done better in the last 10 years of teaching service members as they're transitioning out of the benefits, but there is no follow-up, right? When you live every day with somebody telling you where to be, what time to be there, what uniform to be in, what you're doing, and then you transition to nobody exactly telling you, so you're just waiting in the wings, traveling through life and hoping that somebody is going to help you.
3: Are veterans not automatically enrolled in their benefits?
4: No, absolutely not. You have to show up at

0: the VA facility with your DD-214, you have to sit there and fill out all the paperwork. And then that means you're enrolled in the system, but that's just for healthcare, right? And healthcare, educational benefits, vastly different. If you want to go to school, you have to present yourself to a university or a college and go through that process. I've been in advocacy for over a decade. I feel like the Veterans Administration makes it extremely difficult so that more of us don't get the care we need. To take care of us is expensive, right? But I think the administration, no matter who's in office, the heads of the VA can do a lot better of capturing veterans that fall through the cracks. They know our names. They know all of our names. So if there's a veteran that's not receiving benefits, just a letter, hey, we see you, you're now not active duty. Come see us at the VA. It would be the simplest fix of just personal responsibility and the government's responsibility kind of meeting in the middle of, hey, we're here. Here's your letter. Now it's up to you. But the VA motto is to care for those who bore the battle. That's the motto of the VA. And so if the VA takes care of people fully, it's going to cost this country a lot. If we're going to save money, we're going to lose care. And that's what's happening across the country. We're losing benefits right and left for cost-saving measures. One of the biggest egregious systemic failures. I'm a military sexual trauma survivor. It's what I advocate for. I have for over a decade, right? I helped get the I Am Vanessa Guillen Act passed in 2020. I get compensation monthly for PTSD due to MST. However, at the VA, male sexual assault survivors cannot get compensation because it's identified as hazing. They classify it as hazing instead of sexual assault. Not only with compensation, but it skews the numbers of reports that advocates like myself can't get accurate data. The most accurate data is put out by RAIN every other year, and we read the data, but it's a guess on the men because the men will report in service. There's high numbers of reports among men. But once they go to the VA for compensation, it's classified as hazing. Therefore, that data is not captured on that end. However, if a male service member presents themselves at the VA for PTSD, like service due to MST, they will receive the service. They will just not receive the compensation. We went from rape to MST. That's the craziest thing. I would like to call it rape. It's a felony. It's a crime. And giving it a cute acronym doesn't let our civilians understand what that means. It means rape. They just gave it a three-letter acronym. For women, MST survivors, they're six times more likely to end up homeless than their counterparts who are not MST survivors. For men, it is eight times more likely. A lot of us know what that is. If you're a survivor, you know what the spiral is. You go through alcoholism, drug addiction, whatever, until you actually get help. The problem is that the standing statistics for veterans who go homeless, it takes 6 years from the day they go homeless to become stable again. It's bureaucracy and red tape that is killing people at the VA when they present themselves for VA mental health care and they're supposed to be seen that day. That is a mandate and they can't because there's no provider. So what happens to that veteran? You think that they're going to come back tomorrow? Probably not.
1: You're listening to Making Contact. We'll be right back.
2: 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Okay, now back to the show.
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0: Welcome back to Making Contact. I am Casey J. Adler, and we are discussing the challenges U.S. military personnel face when transitioning to civilian life. The veteran you're about to hear from is Jimmy Perez, who served 12 years in the Army and deployed to the Second Gulf War in Iraq.
1: Coming out of the service, I applied for disability, and it took 5 years to get my full pension. But during those 5 years, I was fighting homelessness. I was fighting 3-day notices, pink slips, downsizing, of course, because when you're in Iraq, you're earning hazard pay and everything. So you're close to earning $80,000 as just an enlisted person, but from that amount to zero the next day. So I was fighting to pay my bills, and I didn't know where to turn. So I dialed 211, finding my closest resource. If you get out before your 20-year mark, and only if your disabilities or your injuries from war are visible, like you lost an arm, you lost a leg, you're burned on one side or something more severe visibly, then it'll be a lot easier for you to get through the process. If you don't retire at 20, like I did 12 years, there's no pension for me. There's no pension. There's nothing. So I fought tooth and nail to get 100%. Because it was proven my debilitating issues and mental health, anxiety, depression, PTSD. I had a head trauma, eye issues, osteoarthritis in the whole spine, torn ligaments, slip disc. That you don't see. You have to get scanned and get proven. I served in 2010 and 11 in Iraq. Coming out is the same as any other veteran, for what I heard, from Vietnam to now current, it's almost the same. We all suffer some sort of PTSD, whether if it's from anxiety, depression, night terrors, anything. And I dealt with it all. Personally, I dealt with it. And I had suicidal ideations. I had to learn even what an ideation was for the VA to understand me. Practically every year, I heard of a veteran or a soldier that I know, personal, that passed away from suicide, from mental health. It was almost every year, and it was so debilitating for me that I started suffering my own mental health. And the fact that I had my own loss with my now ex-wife, she and I suffered a great loss. Stillborn baby girl. I had to bury my PTSD. I had to put it in the back burner to deal with hers. So I'm not explosive. I'm a pretty calm demeanor type of person, but I was boiling inside. I was suffering. I was tearing me apart. It was like a volcano eruption for me. So I went in person at the VRCs, Veteran Resource Centers, to get representation, or I was going in those lines just to find hope. And when I don't get it, it got added to me of like depression, of trying to find other ways to feed my family or even if I'm not here alive, you know. That was my ideations every year. And it wasn't getting better. The military trains you to be the best of the best in the world. We're supposed to, without even hearing and ask, we have to go into the fire and help. We got trained to have that pride, rightfully so, right? And once we're out, we still have that pride. But that pride, we're supposed to be the help. Now, getting out of service, they don't tell us that we're supposed to ask for help now. We're supposed to ask for help. We don't even know what that is. We don't know what asking for help is. We're too busy fighting our own war in our head at the same time, thinking that we can take care of our own issues on our own because we got trained to be the best of the best, do the impossible. If we can do that, we can help ourselves. The problem is that organizations are not coming to you, or the military is not coming to you after the military. Even the hospital, the VA hospitals or clinics, they're not coming to you. You have to get out of your bed. You have to get out of the door to seek something that you don't even know where to start. It took 5 years to get my fully pensioned out, and it took over 10 years to get better mentally in my health, going to the VA, by talking to counseling, different type of counseling, talking, creating a friendships where I go and building communities.
0: Nationally, the largest provider of housing and skills training for veterans in need is a Los Angeles-based nonprofit organization named, appropriately, U.S. Vets. Making Contact toured the U.S. Vets facility in Inglewood, California, which provides housing and serves as a hub for a major grant from the California Department of Veterans Affairs. As a former student dormitory, it has over 600 beds for transitional and permanent housing. The vets share the housing tower with civilians in this heavily developed area near LAX Airport. Program participants are given 3 square meals a day and resources including job training, a mental health care professional on site, a VA office on site, and regular check-ins by staff.
2: I've been out the Marine Corps since 1989, and I didn't know what a VA was until 2019. My name is Sam Corbett. My connection to U.S. Vets came in August of 2021. What led me to U.S. Vets was my drug addiction. I was staying with my sister in Gardena, ran into a little situation. I had to move out, you know, didn't want to be on the streets. And at the time, I was like, no, I'm not going to no transition house. But once I got in this situation, I was pretty much forced to come here. And I'm glad that I made the decision because it changed everything, because I really didn't know what to expect. My whole idea of coming here was to get housing, but a lot more took place. It helped me along with my drug addiction. It helped me grow as a person. U.S. Vets has done great things for me in my life in the times that I've been here. And even after I leave again, I will always be part of the family.
3: My name is Shalimar Cabrera, and I serve as the National Director of Executive Leadership here at U.S. Vets. First, we have to find the veterans, and they could be in the streets, they can be in shelters, jails, hospitals, anywhere that we find them. Outreach's job is to refer them into one of our appropriate programs, and we have several. So we have a transitional housing program. Right now, our average is about 55, 60 days before they move out to their own permanent housing. And while they're in transitional housing, our role is to create the conditions for them to succeed, but also for them to sort of practice what it's going to be when they're living on their own. So we're providing round-the-clock residential assistance. We're meeting all their basic needs, 3 meals a day, clothing, hygiene items. We're also providing them with life skills training, classes, support groups, connection. They all have a case manager, and we also have our own clinical therapist on site. We're also addressing their behavioral health needs. We're doing classes such as money management, how to maintain your jobs, all with the intention of whatever their pathway is to permanent housing, we want to help create the condition for them to succeed on that pathway and then move to permanent housing. And even then, we have a team of aftercare case managers that will still connect with them while they're in housing to make sure that they're able to do it on their own so they don't recur back to homelessness again. The person they were when they went in has now changed when they come out. The service, the support that they need is also different. And they've never experienced something like this before. And it doesn't often go immediately from discharge to homelessness. Sometimes it can take years for a veteran to realize this has become really hard. I haven't held a stable job in years. I am not able to sleep. I don't have my support system anymore, right? Not all of the veterans we serve were in combat or saw combat, but that can add additional trauma to it.
4: My name is Charles Gonzalez, and I was in the Army, and I was a 91 Mike, a Bradley Fighting Vehicle mechanic.
5: Were there resources or services that the military provided you with in your transition?
4: Sure. They weren't very talked about. They were just generally offered their somewhat vague options, but that's something that I really needed to go out and trying to kind of figure out of all the information that was out there. It was kind of more like a puzzle that I needed to solve to actually see what I needed exactly for myself. One of the resources that I found was U.S. Vets when I was just desperately calling anyone. I called 211. Thankfully, they tipped me off on that. They told me about U.S. Vets, and then I called them, and then they helped me out as best they could. But I wish I would have known about U.S. Vets earlier. The people here that run this place, they run it as best as they can, and they do it with actual good intentions.
5: What was your mindset like when you first got out of the military?
4: Unresolved, what's called. I guess, emotional, sentimental hardships still in me, and mentally I wasn't all there. So I felt, even though I shouldn't have listened at all to that feeling, that I was still ill-prepared to do whatever I needed to do here in the civilian world. And that still feeling is still a residue, still there. The last part that I lacked, that I wished when I had that transition, is someone that said, hey man, how are you? Are you alright? Are you good? What's your plan? If you need anything, or if you're going to do this, we do that, here's this number, here's this person, here's the person. I'm sure there was that resource, but because I didn't know about, to me, it might as well just not exist.
6: My name is Aviation Ordnance Second Class Thomas Woods. Everyone knows me as Brother Woods in the veteran homeless community. Besides being a peer support specialist, I work with the guys one-on-one. It's a term we use, battle buddy, and I try to emphasize that battle buddies, talking to each other. Having a battle buddy makes a big difference because someone can share information with you that you didn't get. There's an organization called VPAN, Veteran Peer Access Network, where they are battle buddies. And they work great with us here at USVets because they will bring veterans here or they'll talk to veterans here and get them connected with other resources that we don't provide. The next mission is to let them know before they get out what's available, because right now a lot of veterans don't know what's available because they won't ask for help.
5: How do you find a homeless veteran?
6: When I was in the outreach side of USVets, we would go out to any encampment, skid row, wherever there was homeless, we just walk and talk. Walk, talk, sit down, have a cup of coffee with them to gain that trust, number one. Because if a veteran is in that situation, he doesn't really want to talk to anybody. But we weren't trying to do that. We were trying to see what they needed. Because it's not always, oh, I need housing. No, sometimes I just need something to eat now. Or I need hygiene kits right now. I need this right now. So we got to get past it, better earn their trust. I was at a situation where I went to, it was tents, a bunch of veterans in tents. And we'd go out there once a week and try to talk to them. Okay, that guy hasn't eaten. Can you help him? That guy needs medical attention. Okay, well, my question was, how do you know it? Oh, because I talked to him. Okay, so you and I can talk? Yeah, you going to help him? Sure, I'll help him. You going to help me? Help you? And then that gets a smile out of them. You know what? I brought some water for you guys. I brought some food for you guys. Now, if you want to give it to the other guys, that's up to you. Or do you want to be my liaison? Do you want to say, hey, Brother Woods, I need some toothpaste, some toiletries. I need some water. Okay, here you go. Now, you're the liaison out there. Now, I need to get you in here so you can help more people. It's hard when you have somebody that could barely walk and get a lot of different problems, but they don't even go to the VA for that because there is nobody talking to them about it that is another veteran most of the time. Anytime our heroes are homeless, something's wrong. Something is wrong with that picture.
0: We requested an interview with the Department of Defense, but did not hear back. Thank you for listening. That does it for today's show. 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

Good morning, Kansas City, and welcome again to the Totally Throwback Thursday show. I'm DJ Mason, bringing you the brightest sound in town, and we're going to take you back in time where big hair, big shoulder pads, and big boomboxes were totally awesome. Today's lineup is filled with 80s goodness for your listening pleasure. Can you imagine that? Madness, Oingo Boingo, Joe Jackson, the Lemon Drops. That's the Mighty Lemon Drops. Figures on the Beach, the Pandoras, Ministry, The Call, Billy Ocean. So let's get your day started with great music.

Well, you've got to love that sultry voice of Kim Carnes. We just listened to Betty Davis Eyes. That was the first song by Kim Carnes released in 1981 from the Mistaken Identity album. And then after that, we heard Skin Deep from the Stranglers, a 1984 album. Aureal Sculpture was the name of that album. And then a request from another. That's right. Wild Bill himself. I asked Wild Bill, I said, can you make a request that's in that 80s era? And he came up with Kansas, the song Hold On, released in 1980 from the Audio Vision album. That's right, the Audio Vision album by Kansas. Thanks for listening in, Wild Bill. Coming up in the next set, Billy Ocean, Eddie Money, and The Call.

A big shout out to Bruce in Raytown who called in to the Totally Throwback Thursday show. I'm DJ Mason. 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The station where it's never too early for radio, and the time is 6:24 a.m. Putting a little spring in your step with Billy Ocean. That was the first song we heard. I bet you hadn't heard that song in a while or ever at all. It's a great song. Are You Ready was the name of the song. It's a 1980 hit single. I Think I'm in Love was the second song by Eddie Money, released from the album No Control back in 1982. And a big shout out to Scott Jenkins, who's also has a great show on Wednesday mornings, Let the Day Begin. And that's the name of the last song, Let the Day Begin, by The Call, released back in 1989, Let the Day Begin album. Coming up, the Boomtown Rats, Depeche Mode, and Madness. That's right, I am 80-ing it up this morning, so what can I say? Always starting your day with great music.

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of that song, Looking After Number One. The Boomtown Rats, they were an Irish rock and kind of new wave band, originally formed in Dublin back in 1975. Then we heard Depeche Mode with Strange Love, a song that explores the raw, complicated connection between pain and pleasure of relationships. And if that song didn't cheer you up, how about the last song at the end of the set? That was Our House by Madness, a great song which that actually celebrates like the working class families, you know, and growing up in the London area. And that song was released back in 1982 from the Rise and Fall album. I so remember that music video. The guy kind of used to do this head bob thing while he was singing. And I remember I was about his age at that time, and I was used to practice that head bob and trying to make that cool move. I probably never made that happen, but I sure practiced it in my living room when that music video came on. Okay, well, I just got off on a tangent there. Coming up in the next set, 2020, Electric Light Orchestra and Ministry. I'm having fun this morning, everyone. How about you?

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You want to put your work in front of Kansas City music fans at the West Bottoms Mercantile during the KKFI Crossroads Music Fest, which is Saturday, September 12th. We have vendor spaces that we're offering this year, and which includes a 10x10 area and promotion through our festival marketing and social media. All are welcome to learn how to get involved. The vendor information and applications are available right now at cmfkc.com/mercantile. So just go to the website and, all the info is there on how to get involved. Thanks.

All right, we'll call into the studio at 816-931-5534 and tell me your favorite throwback music. I'll make sure to get you in the lineup. Well, I'm not going to be in next week, guys. I'm going to be on a little trip on two wheels on the motorcycle, going up into Wisconsin and Minnesota, then back around, back to good old Kansas City. But taking a little time to take in the roads and enjoy nature and what's out there. Okay, well, we're keeping it real on the Totally Throwback Thursday show. Good morning, everyone, and I'm DJ Mason, bringing all the musical goodness over the airwaves. You know, there's another way you can reach me, too. I've got a new email address for those music requests, djmasonkkfi@outlook.com. You've got that number there, your email address. We just heard Nuclear Boy from the group 2020, released in 1981 from the album Look Out. After that, Twilight by Electric Light Orchestra. That's a classic from 1981 from their album Time. And then we heard Work of Love. And man, how many times did they say the word work in that song? A lot. Okay, well, an interesting song, a synth-pop song, taking us back to 1983 from the album Sympathy. Great news. I've got, we're going to be bringing you, well, of course I am. I'm going to bring you some Oingo Boingo in the next set, one of their classic songs. And, of course, they're one of my favorite bands of the 80s. And then coming up next after that, we've got Art of Noise. And I love their version. It's a version of Peter Gunn. And then Midnight Oil. Stay tuned.

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Well, I tell you what, that was a powerful set. That first song we listened to, well, She's Alive by, that was Weird Science by Oingo Boingo. And the song was released back in from the Dead Man's Party album. And the quote from the scene, She's Alive, that's from The Bride of Frankenstein way back in 1985. Colin Clive, who played Dr. Henry Frankenstein, and he was famous for his frantic She's Alive line. Okay, well, and of course that song was featured in the movie Weird Science, a classic 80s movie directed by John Hughes. Then we heard Art of Noise by Peter Gunn, released in 1986 from the Invisible Silence album. And the last song, man, their music is so powerful. Midnight Oil with a Blue Sky Mine. The song is actually about a mine in Australia where miners contracted a fatal disease from blue asbestos. Yeah. But the words in their songs, and they're just so powerful. Okay, coming up in the next set, the Blasters, the Naughty Sweeties, and the Pandoras. Mixing it up for you with kind of a little rockabilly, and then we're going in some other kind of new wave-ish funky stuff. Here we go.

bringing some of the best 80s music to your ears, and hopefully we're playing things that you haven't heard before on the Totally Throwback Thursday show. We just listened to The Blasters, which that particular song had a kind of a rockabilly sound to it. The Blasters, known for the 80s and the album American Music, released back in 1980. Alice was the next song, and that was by the Naughty Sweeties, released back in 1981 on the Chinatown album. And the last song in that set, It's About Time by the Pandoras. The Pandoras were an all-American, all-female garage punk band from Los Angeles, California. And they were between 1982 and 1991, and they were among the first handful of female, all-female rock bands to be signed by major labels. Okay, on a final note, the band graduated from garage rock sound and more contemporary hard rock sound in later years, spawning the offshoot band of the Muffs. Coming up, Joe Jackson, Courtney Barnett, and XTC.

All right. Well, I'm adding some adrenaline over the airwaves with that last set. Wow. I think I just went off on a tangent there, but I couldn't help myself. It's, you know, about that wake-up time where people get moving around with their coffee. And, hey, shout-out to David H., who's listening in. The first song that we listened to was a Courtney Barnett song, a newer song, and that was... The name of that song was called Pedestrian at Best. And even though it's a newer song, man, it just fit right into the Throwback Thursday show with the kind of that genre of music. I think that song was released around 2014. I have to look that up. After that, we heard Joe Jackson, and he had a great song. Don't Ask Me was the name of that song. And that was actually the B-side of the One More Time single. And that song was released back in 1979. And then we had XTC with the song No Thugs in Our House. English Settlement album was the album that came from. And I think, I got to look it up, but I'm pretty sure that song is about kind of overbearing parents, you know, raising their kid. No Thugs in Our House. All right, guys, I want to tell you about the Crossroads Music Fest, one of the best music festivals here in Kansas City. You can find tickets or more information at www.cmfkc.com. The event is September 12th, so it's coming up close. It's the 22nd annual Crossroads Music Fest. It's in the West Bottoms. 7 stages, 25 bands. I'm telling you, it's a deal. It's fun. It's an all-day event. I'm going to be emceeing one of the stages there. Come by. But it's going to be a great event, and I hope you can mark your calendars and, you know, go to the Crossroads Music Fest. Okay, well, coming up, we've got Chuck Prophet, Plimsolls, and the Ramones.

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It has several features, looking up playlists of songs or listening live. It's great when you want to listen and you're out of town, you're maybe hanging out with family or friends or on the beach, but you want to listen, you're still KKFI, you can listen live, or you can go into the two-week archives and listen to your shows on your schedule. I do that several times, and Bluetooth into the speaker, and we'll have a Corona and enjoy the sun and listen to my favorite station. Our first song was Chuck Prophet, and the name of the song, I Bow Down and Pray to Every Woman I See. How about that? And then we heard from the Plimsolls, the name of the song Now, and that goes out to you, Scott Bunty, who has a great show, Moonlight Mosaic, on Friday nights. If you haven't heard it, it's funky, weird, and different, and man, you're just going to hear all kinds of music on his show. Tune in sometime. And then, of course, the last song, I don't know if you didn't know, but I was a big Ramones fan, and the name of that song, well, what was the name of that song? I gotta look that up. It was Don't Come Close by the Ramones. And that was from the Road to Ruin album back in 1978. Coming up, I got the Mighty Lemon Drops, Figures on the Beach, and Rick Springfield. Stay tuned for more great music.

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Music, that's what we do here at 90.1 FM KKFI. Out of Hand by the Mighty Lemon Drops was the first song we listened to back in 1987 from the album The Mighty Lemon Drops. And after that, we heard No Stars by Figures on the Beach, a song released back in 1987. Standing on Ceremony, and the name of the album, that was the name of the album. A big shout out to Steve the Cat Daddy Eklund, who requested that song. And thanks for listening in, Steve. The last song, Jesse's Girls by Rick Springfield, taking us back to 1981 from the infamous Working Class Dog album. Okay, we're going to have two songs this next set, putting a little beat to your feet with Stacy Q and the Flock of Seagulls.

Well, it happened again. We are already at the end of the Totally Throwback Thursday show. Time flies in the early morning hours with great music. And, of course, throwing a little caffeine over the airwaves. Two of Hearts by Stacey Q, released in 1986. And that's from the Better Than Heaven album. Then we heard Space Age Love Song by The Flock of Seagulls, a classic. Years back, I lived in L.A. and walked into a iconic bar in L.A. It was called The Palace. It was very well known and featured in several movies. And so I walked in. Well, it paid a heavy cover price. I remember complaining about the cover price. And then who was playing? I had no idea. The Flock of Seagulls. And the highlight, that was a highlight. And we are at the end of our show. I'm going to announce the shows coming up. We've got Democracy Now! From 8 to 9. Cowtown Conversations from 9 to 10. Signal to Noise from 10 to noon. Radio Nico Pisa from noon to 2. And we're going to end the show with the last song by General Public called Tenderness. I'm DJ Mason. I'll be out next week. Be on two wheels riding up north and taking a week off. But I will talk to you radiophonically when I return. So remember, always start your day with great music.

0: Hello and good morning. Welcome to Cowtown Conversations. I'm your host, Joseph Jackson. We're going to continue our theme for August, which is jobs, employment, and training. Week one, we had the new program with the Kansas City, Missouri School District. Week two, we talked about with Cameron. That was week one, was Cameron Sepp. Week two, we talked about another jobs program. And this week, we're following it up with Great Jobs KC, which is a local organization, nonprofit that offers tuition-free workforce job development programs. And our guests today are Dusty Cruz, who's a scholar advocate. And then we have, Dusty Cruz, who's with the Missouri Enterprise Program. And then Christian Dixon, who's a scholar advocate. So good morning, Christian. Good morning, Dusty. Welcome to Cowtown Conversations.
1: Good morning. Thank you for having us.
0: Christian, can you tell us a little bit about yourself? Are you originally from Kansas City?
1: So I'm actually originally from a small town called Hamilton, Missouri. So right off of 36 Highway, birthplace JCPenney. I am not originally from Kansas City, but I love coming to Kansas City every opportunity I get, absolutely.
0: So how did you come to work at Great Jobs KC, and how long have you worked with Great Jobs KC?
1: I had the benefit, I worked in university admissions for several years and would interact with Great Jobs KC through their KC Scholars program. And over a couple years, I found out actually about the expansion opportunity that we had from the Patterson Foundation to come into Northwest Missouri. And when that position opened up, I figured, hey, might be a time for me to join this awesome cause. And I have been here since February.
0: And Dusty Cruz, he's also has a brother named Tom Cruz, so he is with the Missouri Enterprise. Can you tell us a little bit about yourself, Dusty? Are you originally from Kansas City or a metropolitan area?
2: Well, technically, I guess I am from Kansas City. I was born here and moved 1 week after I was born, so that very short
1: that
2: history
1: counts.
2: Of Kansas City. But we do have office here in Kansas City, but we're a statewide nonprofit organization to help manufacturers across the state of Missouri. So we do have an office here in Kansas City.
0: And Dusty, what is Missouri? You briefly talked about it, but what is Missouri Enterprise? And you've worked for Missouri Enterprise for a long time, so
2: yeah. Yeah, I'm working on my 27th year. So started in 1998 as a project manager. But really what the organization is about is we're a nonprofit. We're here to help manufacturers succeed. Really what we're trying to do technically is really create economic prosperity by helping those businesses flourish, grow their business, employ people, bring more manufacturing to the state of Missouri, because we know that manufacturing is the lifeblood of the economy. And so it also provides an opportunity for workforce, people utilizing their skills, provide training, and it really helps with the GDP for the state of Missouri. That's what we do.
0: And you say GDP, gross domestic product. So that's basically, folks, all the money that comes into the state and how it gets spent, that's a different story. But we know what comes into the state.
2: That's true.
0: So, Christian, what is Great Jobs KC and tell us a little bit about the mission of Great Jobs KC.
1: Yeah, absolutely. Great Jobs KC, we're a nonprofit workforce development organization based out of the KC metro area, and then we've recently expanded. And our mission is really to provide folks with an opportunity to get funded for training that's going to get them a higher paying job, and then also, you know, try to prepare them for the quality of life that they'll have afterwards as well, too. So once they get that job, how is kind of life falling into place around that as well? So they're being set up for success long term.
0: And you all have a scholar wall is what I call it. I've come out there to y'all's organization a couple of times, and people have given testimonies about how going through Great Jobs KC has improved their life, but not only their life, but improved the amount of money that they're making, which helps them to provide for their families. And these are jobs, Christian, that don't require a four-year degree. They don't require an associate degree. And in some cases, some of the jobs are as little as 4 weeks worth of training and maybe up to a little bit of maybe 30 to 40 weeks worth of training, correct?
1: Correct. That's absolutely right, Joseph. You've done your homework and you've been paying attention. I appreciate that. Absolutely. So we go into, you know, skills-based training programs that are a year or less for the most part. And they're going to create those opportunities for hands-on learning for industries that are in high demand.
0: And some of those industries around Kansas City, which we're on a mobile rail, so one of them is truck driving. One of them, I know there's a little bit of nursing in the program. Then there's also some cybersecurity. So these are jobs that people don't have to leave the city when they complete that training. They can stay right here, stay at home, and find a job that's going to pay a lot more than what they were paying, maybe working and making before.
1: Absolutely. And I do want to give a quick shout out, because we do have the employer engagement team as part of Great Jobs KC, who does communicate with employers in the region, and then also works with folks like Dusty with Mo Enterprise to see, you know, what positions are in high demand at this time, and where can we fit into the pipeline of that with skills training. And the same is true up in Northwest Missouri, where my region is where, you know, in that healthcare, construction, manufacturing industries, because there's a big need for that in this kind of western part of Missouri and eastern Kansas, and then even up in Nebraska, Iowa, you know, some things like that. So we want to make sure we're providing training for those positions that are going to be in high demand in this area.
0: And when you say high demand, these are not jobs that they're going to go get training and then they're going to have a hard time finding a job. These are jobs that they're going to get the training, and people are going to be coming to them to give them a job.
1: Correct. And then another team I want to shout out is our career resource management team, because we also do help with some of that prep for the job search. We won't give them a job. We're not a placement agency, but we do give them the skills to network and build resumes, go through the interview process, and set them up for success that way too.
0: And that's the difference in between you all's program and some of the other programs, is that you won't your scholars to succeed, but not only do you want them to succeed, you help them with the tools that they may need to succeed.
1: Absolutely.
0: And I know let's get back. I've got enough time. We'll roll through some of this a little bit, because Christian, when you said workforce job readiness training program, what is a workforce job training program?
1: So it would be, I think, kind of as you alluded to, it's a more of that trades or skills-based training program that is a year or less, does not require an associate's level or bachelor's level degree. It's going to be seeking out the training programs that are in sort of the region that specialize in certain certificates, within healthcare or manufacturing, construction. So that way those individuals have the training that they will need to even enter the job. And then Great Jobs KC does go above and beyond, like we said, with the essential skills, you know, the time management, the budgeting, the conversation, the conflict resolution. So that way we are setting them up for a successful career going forward.
0: And that is those are soft skills that you're making them job ready before they go to the job, so that they know that those soft skills, and those are things, correct, Dusty, that employers want to make sure, because that helps them know that their people are job ready.
2: Absolutely. What you've just described there, you're really going through not just providing them skills, but you're really pre-vetting them ready, really, because they're prepared. They have more.
1: They're showing up, right?
2: But
1: yes.
2: They're showing up, and that seems to be, if you go in places that don't have the opportunities or the training that you provide here, sometimes when they apply for a job, they're not pre-vetted. Even though they don't have any skills, I think a lot of manufacturers, even if you don't have the skills, they'll at least hire you at a very entry level. And if you have a commitment, you really want to work, you really want to show up, and honestly try to work hard, they will keep you, and they will train you. But you're doing a better job even at that, because you're pre-vetting them, giving them some training, but they're also, they know you're going to show up. You know, there's just a lot of pre-things. It's a lot better for that. So that, I really respect what you have to offer there. It really, if more manufacturers had availability of these graduates from what you're doing there, it'd be great.
0: And Dusty, how important is that? Because that saves that employer time that they can't get back, but it also saves them resources. So knowing that they're going to have somebody who they may not know about the job, but they are going to be on time, they're going to be able to work and, you know, take whatever instructions that they're being given, but they're going to ultimately be there, because you can't fill a space with a person who's not there. But if you've got a person who's there who doesn't have the tools, you can begin to help them. This is a hammer. This is a nail. This is how we get to where we're trying to go.
2: That's exactly right. Yeah, you know, I think manufacturers are really, I was with one just yesterday, about every eight they get applicants for, they hire about three. Mm-hmm. Just for the, some of it's drug related, that they can't make it for that reason. Others don't really want the commitment of the time. But those three that do end up becoming employed usually make it through the program because they're willing to work and they're willing to train, and you know that they give them, they pretty much give them, they may not give them a technical job, but they will devote time and make sure that that employee is stays. That's the critical thing, is retention. Bring them on board is first, then you got to retain, to in order to retain them. Mm. You know, they do invest in those employees. And quite honestly, a lot of manufacturers, not sure here in the Kansas City area there, but across the state, there's a lot of manufacturers that provides tuition reimbursement. So even when they're working for, if they want to go to a university or do other things here, often they will reimburse the employee for working towards a degree level job. And that benefits the employee because, and the employer, much better educated. They know that there's a commitment back to the company. Mm-hmm. They make better decisions with inside the company. And just as going through your program, Christian, they do make better decisions with inside the company. They understand the financials. They understand the business has to make money in order for them to be able to keep them employed, offer the benefits. Manufacturing has a huge, has a huge benefit of healthcare. Mm. It's got a lot of different things, that not just the salary. There's a lot of extra benefits that comes with the manufacturer.
0: And Dusty, these are jobs that start paying benefits. Some cases day one, in some cases it may be 30 to 90 days. But these are jobs that are going to, you're going to have to worry about health care. You're not going to, you're going to have a 401k. You're not going to have to worry about these things that some of the jobs that people are working now that, you know, if you work in McDonald's,
1: always on the back of your mind, right?
0: Yeah. You're working, but you're never going to be able to get to retirement because there's no vehicle at the company. But these manufacturing jobs have those tools, correct?
2: They do. Another thing, too, is manufacturing generally has a full-time employment. You go to some of the service jobs, and you really appreciate the people that are in the service industry, but they may work 20 hours or 15 hours a week. It may be even at a higher wage, but that doesn't provide enough substantial income in order to for a family to survive on. So manufacturing has that extra benefit too. It's a full-time 40-hour job, and that sometimes that disqualifies people because they don't want to work 40 hours. But I'm just saying manufacturers have a lot to offer for for people.
0: And this is for both of you all a little bit of a different question. You mentioned it, Dusty. These are jobs that you can't have any type of use them, any type of recreational drugs, different things like that, because there are people who are depending upon you to do your job. And if you're not doing your job to the best of your ability, they can get hurt because you're not doing your job correct.
2: Yeah, the biggest probably issue there is safety. Of course, there's also product quality, because if you're not full attention to the job, whatever your position happens to be, it could affect the quality. But more than anything, it's safety. Because you're moving machinery, there's fork trucks, there's lathes, there's cutting tools. There's a lot of things there, but it's primarily, safety. And plus, you want to have a full person, mind, body, and spirit there working. Attention to what's going on there, because, that's what they hired you for.
0: And Christian, one of the things you all do in that screening is there going to be a drug screen? So people need to know that, you all going to invest in them. But you want to invest in the best of them and all of them, not just part of them.
1: Absolutely. I think, Dusty, I appreciate you use the word, pre-vetting from an employer standpoint. Mm-hmm. I get to do some great work as a scholar advocate, where I'm bringing up those conversations with a scholar or a potential scholar that they just might have never had before, and that is a question that I get asked sometimes is, hey, is this going to, this drug screening going to be part of the program? And so it's on me and then the scholar advocate team to inform, what do certain industries ask for when it comes to, that nature of things. But really, it's just making sure that scholar is aware of if we are going down this pathway, there might have to be some changes that we make or prepare for down the road. So we want scholars to be informed of that and be having those bigger conversations with themselves before they begin training and then go into the employment field as well.
0: And that gives that person, before you all invest that first dollar, that makes them sit down and have that mirror moment of saying, is this something that I want to do?
1: Yeah,
0: is,
1: can I commit to this? Yeah.
0: Exactly. Can I commit to this? Or is what I'm doing more important to me than being able to get a job that pays me a better wage?
1: Mm-hmm. Absolutely.
0: So, Dusty, you've served as a project manager, regional vice president, vice president of service and delivery, and finally president and CEO of Missouri Enterprise. How vital is manufacturing to the state of Missouri?
2: Oh, it's critical. Right now, it provides about 13% of the GDP for the state of Missouri. So manufacturing is a very big part of the Missouri's financial wealth. I mean, the roads, you know, water, sewer, everything. You know, we have to have a tax base to support all that. So manufacturing it pays well, pay a lot of taxes. And, you know, that keeps that going. You know, I want to add one more thing to what Christian said there. There's another thing that a lot of employers have now, and I guess Missouri is one of the leading states that have apprenticeship programs. So as you come on board with a manufacturer, depending on what your job is, and you know, and I wouldn't discourage someone if they have a very entry-level job, because I think if you do a good job, employers see that and they want to invest in that person. So those companies that have apprenticeship programs can get you into an apprenticeship program where you're learning other skills. And when you learn those are skills that you take with you for the rest of your life. They're not just there at the employer. So, and those jobs are marketable across the United States, across the world, actually. So those are extra benefits. I'm an advocate for working in manufacturing, obviously, you know, but they do have a lot of benefits. And so,
0: And I know my guest the first week, Cameron Sipp with the Missouri Laborers, they're starting a program now in high school to where they're going to students who can do the program in high school. When they graduate, they start getting paid at a laborer two rate, and they're going to be job ready day one. So as you're saying, this is critical to the state of Missouri and the country, because a lot of our older laborers are retiring and we have to backfill those jobs. But I want to say this. When I was on the school board, one of the things I enjoyed the most was when kids went across the stage at graduation is, what are you going to do? And when I went to Lincoln, out of 4 years, I only had two people said military. Everybody said, I'm going to college. When I went to Central High School and where I graduated from, you know, some of them said, well, I'm going to get a job. I'm going to do this. But this is the thing. Programs like Great Jobs KFC and what you're doing with the Missouri Enterprise help those students that they can be job ready when they graduate. They don't just think I'm going to get a job. Mm-hmm. They'll know they're going to be able to get a job and know where they're going to be able to have that job at. Mm-hmm. And most likely that job is going to be looking for them if they've got that training.
1: Absolutely.
2: I have to applaud the local, you know, I guess high schools and even middle schools and elementaries. There's more and more of a great conversation about manufacturing. Mm. And so that's getting that information down to the younger students. And so when they get to that graduation level, hopefully those conversations, well, I'm going to be a CNC operator.
1: I'm going to run
2: a manufacturing company. And you know, a lot of people don't realize that, you know, I want to be in accounting. Well, manufacturers need a CFO. I mean, it's about making money. You know, so you need a CFO. I want to be a lawyer. Well, I want to be a lawyer and a manufacturer. You have product development. You have IP. You have a lot of things involved there. So not just identifying myself as this is in a concept, but I'd like to have this entity being directed toward manufacturing, you know.
0: Dusty, what is the mission of Missouri Enterprise?
2: Well, our mission really is to help manufacturers succeed. We want to help them improve their margins. If they're making money, then they're hiring more people, they're selling more product, help them with innovation, that we want their products to flourish. You know, it's like a cell phone. Every time a new one comes out, everybody tries to find a reason to break there so they can buy a new one. So we encourage manufacturers to keep redesigning their products so people want that. But at the end of the day is, if we're not helping a company improve their margins, then we're not really doing our job. So what we want to do is to help them grow, reduce their operating costs, and expand their product offering, and hire more people, build bigger buildings, and you know, create more wealth for America.
0: And Christian, we briefly touched on some of the jobs available through Great Jobs KC training program. Do you have a list of what jobs are available that people may be able to go into?
1: So if people are interested in becoming a Great Jobs KC scholar, our website is greatjobskc.org. It does have a breakdown of some of the different industries that we do support. And then, again, as we're going through that conversation, as we kind of refine, are you interested in transportation logistics with CDL? Okay, what pathways do we have for that? Are you interested in a manufacturing career? Where does that fall in terms of programs that we offer and then the training partners in the area? So our website does have some of those supportive services that can help with scholars.
0: And, folks, as you said, Great Jobs KC, they've got great jobs there that you can figure out. Now, you all are located here locally, Christian. If people want to come out to the office, can they come out to the office, or is that possible? Or do they need to make an appointment?
1: So we do have an in physical location office space over on Ward Parkway, 8080 Ward Parkway, Suite 402. That they are more than welcome to come in and chat with our in-office staff. We also have a very active online presence as well. So if they submit an online form, we have people monitoring that who can reach out very quickly through email, through call, through text. So we want to get into contact with you. So if you can't make it out to the office, we will find you electronically. Absolutely.
0: And for those that may still be stuck with my build, what's the phone number where they can give you all a call?
1: You know, you caught me dead to rights there. I off the top of my head do not have that phone number. That speaks more to me in my Wednesday or Thursday morning. But it is on the greatjobskc.org website.
0: And I've got the website pulled up. For those that need that phone number, it's 816-581-5700. As you said, they're located in 8080 Ward Parkway, Suite 402. That's KCMO. 64114. So, and again, that is Great Jobs KC, and you can go onto their website and you can see all the different jobs that they have. The skill, they've got construction careers, healthcare careers, specialized skilled career, manufacturing careers, which is why Dusty is here, and logistics and warehouse. So under construction, they've got CAD drafter, Revit BIM, intro to construction, healthcare career, which is great. They have paramedic, they have firefighter, fire science, emergency medical technician, certified medical technician, CMT, they pass medications, patient care technicians, phlebotomy technicians, pharmacy technicians, dental assistant, clinical medical assistant, certified nursing assistant, community health worker, and administrative assistant. So those are all under healthcare. And then they've got some specialized dog grooming, medical interpreter, massage therapy, child development, and now I think they've added barbering to that. So then for the logistics and warehouse, they have the CDL program, commercial driver's license, warehousing and logistics specialist, and diesel technician. And then manufacturing, they have welding, soldering, industrial streamless, industrial seamstress, and sewing machine operator. And folks, a welder can make six figures a year real easily, and they can go anywhere in the world. And if you work in certain places in the Middle East, that six figures is not taxed. So just different things. And having served around the world, and I would talk to the guys who were welding, it's like, oh, we don't have to, we get paid. We do not have to pay for food. We do not have to pay for lodging. Every 6 months, we get to go home for 2 weeks, and everything is paid for. He said, I'm going to come back, he said, because after I do two or three tours, I've got enough money to go home and build my house for cash. So there are some great opportunities out there to look at through Great Jobs KC. So, Christian, I always have to ask this question. Many job training programs, you don't have to be, you got to be 21, you may have to be 24, and then you can't be over, say, 27, 28. Mm-hmm. Does Great Jobs, what is the minimum age for Great Jobs KC, and is there a maximum age that somebody can come to and get training through Great Jobs KC?
1: That's a great question. We serve people of all ages. I know you mentioned, you and Dusty were speaking briefly on, you know, even the high school age students with the apprenticeship opportunities and the, you know, just being informed of what options are out there for them. So as long, one of the requirements for great jobs, Casey, is to have a high school diploma or GED. So any individual who is at least 17 years of age and within 6 months of graduating high school, can apply for great jobs if they meet those other criteria that we can touch on as well. But then that does not, there's no maximum age of that. So if somebody is already, have they been in a career for 20 plus years and they're like, you know what, I'm ready to skill up, I'm ready to make a change in careers, we do not turn them away from the door. We want everybody to have a chance to, you know, to get that the industry training and also the essential skills training that we talked about to set themselves up for a successful career and then, you know, improve the quality of life for themselves and the people around them. Absolutely.
0: And I've got to ask you this question, Dusty. Dusty, how important is this workforce partnership with Great Jobs KC to Missouri Enterprise, but also the state of Missouri?
2: Well, you know, I think you've articulated really well, Christian, about what kind of skills it provides to those manufacturers. I think it really, really, and I really do mean it, does a really good job of pre-vetting those employers. Love to see that with that kind of background that they have right there. So I think it's real critical, whether it be in transportation or metal forming or plastic or chemicals or rubber or whatever you have. I think those are demand areas that need manufacturers. And sounds like from the list you just read there, you have a lot of classes in there that really preps them for that. And speaking about welding there, that's one of the areas that there's a lot of apprenticeship programs on in welding, and it is a very high-paying job, has a tremendous demand for, especially if you have specialized welding like stainless and things like that. Those are other skills that are pay even better than just regular welding. Yeah.
0: So, Christian, I know, can you live anywhere in Missouri or Kansas to apply for Great Jobs KC, or is it limited to people who live in certain counties within Kansas and Missouri?
1: That's a great question. I think a lot of people would be interested to know. We want to make sure that based off of the resources and the availability, we want to serve the best way we can. So we do have specific counties where residents can live, be residents of to apply. On the Missouri side of the KC Metro, that would be Platt, Clay, Jackson, and Cass counties. And then on the Kansas side, that would be Wyandotte and Johnson counties.
0: Now, you've had some recent changes, Christian, to the program with Great Jobs KC, and you've expanded now into more counties into Kansas and in Missouri. So where have you expanded to in Missouri, and then where have you expanded to in Kansas?
1: Absolutely. We have expanded into the Northwest Missouri region. So that is Atchison, Andrew, Gentry, Holt, Nottoway, and Worth counties. So there's a cluster of six counties in the northwest part of the state, as well as Ford County in western Kansas. It is another expansion area that we have begun services in. So there are specific counties that an individual must be a resident of, but we want to make sure we are capitalizing on the resources in each of those areas to make sure our scholars are succeeding.
0: And just a question, we're a nation of mobile people. So people move, they may be in Kansas today, Missouri tomorrow. Do they have to be a resident of, say, Kansas City for 2 months, 3 months before they can apply for the program? Or is it just if they can come in and have that light bill, that gas bill?
1: So that is part of the application process, is we do ask for a proof of residency. So a utility bill will be a great example of this, shows you are resident at that address. As long as it is, you know, a valid document that shows residency, we do accept that for proof.
0: Okay. We're going to take a short break. You're listening to 90.1 FM, KKFI. This is Cowtown Conversations. I'm your host, Joseph Jackson. And our guest today is Christian Dixon he's a scholar advocate with Great Jobs KC. And then we have Mr. Dusty Cruz, whose brother is Tom Cruz, who's with the Missouri Enterprise Program. Stay tuned right back after this short break.
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0: We're back. This is Joseph Jackson hosting Cowtown Conversations on 90.1 FM, KKFI. And our guests today are Christian Dixon, scholar advocate with Great Jobs KC, a local nonprofit that offers tuition-free workforce job development program, and Dusty Cruz, who's the president and chief executive with Missouri Enterprise. So when we left off, Christian, we were saying that they have changed, and you all now expanded into northern Missouri. But Dusty, those northern Missouri counties where there's a lot of manufacturing, a lot of opportunity there, how big is this going to be for those people who reside in those areas?
2: Yeah, I'm not really sure I know how many live in that area there. I know manufacturing, as you get more toward the rural area, there's more ag-related type projects, you know, but or companies there. But I think anywhere you go across the state of Missouri, those skills are desperately needed, and especially, you know, it's more critical because of the maybe the fewer number of employees. So it's more critical to get those that have the background that you would provide and great jobs. So I think it's even more important what we're talking about here for these areas where there's fewer manufacturers. Regardless what manufacturer it is, they need this. You know, it's very common something across manufacturers. The workforce is a big issue. It's been a big issue for a long time. Everybody's been working on the problem, and really the problem is really getting more, getting, you know, providing skills to them so that they can be there for the manufacturers to hire. So I think it's even more critical for what you're doing there in the rural areas than it is even in the metropolitan areas.
1: If I could add just one thing, Dusty, I appreciate you providing that context. What the benefit of us being in Northwest Missouri and me getting to be a part of that experience is that we're wanting to serve the area that we are in Kansas City Metro, in Kansas, in Northwest Missouri. So if a manufacturer is seeking out specific employees with different trades, we are more than happy to have conversations about how can we support you in that and approach it the way that we'll meet those needs. So,
2: and so an opportunity arises. So once you get the skills and you have the certificates, and it may end up, and on the bad part of this is you may move away from metropolitan area and go to the more rural areas because you have the skill, but you have a family to raise too. You know, obviously you want to keep those people here, but you know, the manufacturers in rural areas need people to move there. So you're really providing a service for the state and those manufacturers that need those warm bodies that have some skill. So
1: certainly, and everybody wins. Want to raise people up in the communities Absolutely. That they are in and give back to that economy, that local and state economy.
2: Yeah, do you have any kind of statistics showing where people from maybe rural areas might be coming here for the training and then going back?
1: Off the top of my head, I do not. We are focusing at this stage, especially we are focusing on training partners that are local to those areas. Yeah. So that way an individual who does, you know, commute and their transportation, they're not having to make that drive all the way down to Kansas City Gotcha. From a Nottoway County, and then vice versa. A resident of, you know, Platte County doesn't need to go all the way up to Atchison County to get training. We try to provide those training partners closer to where they are, mm-hmm. they are located.
2: Great.
0: Christian, I'm going to ask this question. Many people may want training, but they cannot afford the training because some of the schools that basically factories just put them out there, charge them, you know, $15,000, $20,000, $30,000 worth of student loans, and then when they graduate, they can't get a job. But Great Jobs KC is different. What does Great Jobs KC do? Do they charge a tuition, and how does the process work and flow for those who maybe want to become applicants?
1: That's a very fair question to ask. I think people want to be set up for that long-term success and have that peace of mind. Great Jobs, Casey. We are a nonprofit organization that we do pay for the funding programs. We also, you know, partner with some additional community agencies that can assist with additional resources, those supportive services there. So there's no cost for tuition, for a Great Jobs, Casey scholar. You know, if you want to talk cost, really the only thing would be their time and their energy to show up and to commit to that program. But we're not expecting a monetary compensation, for that experience.
0: So, no, you set them up for success. You give them the training free of charge to help them make a change in their life. And all of this is at zero cost. And we have one, there's many people to thank, but the original person to thank for this was Mr. K, who left his money to his billions to organizations because he wanted to help Kansas City. He brought the baseball team here in 1969, the Royals. He got them to a world championship. You know, he did all these things, but when he passed away, he wanted to make sure that his money continued to help Kansas City forever.
1: Mm-hmm. And we also are very grateful for the Patterson family, who through a rural economic development grant have been able to expand into Northwest Missouri, Western Kansas. So some very kind and thoughtful individuals and families have really helped out Great Jobs KC and then Great Jobs in Northwest Mo and in Kansas.
0: And as you said, you can't do this without some great partners. There's always opportunities to do more. Christian, how can people help Great Jobs KC with their mission? You know, you need volunteers to screen applications. You need organizations to help. How can people get involved more with Great Jobs KC?
1: I think being informed that we are in KC, we are in the metro, we're in Northwest Missouri, knowing that we are here, and then kind of looking in the community around you of who do I know who might benefit from or who might be interested in, you know, this skill up opportunity, this training, and then sharing that information. And if an individual is, you know, in a manufacturing employer, they're in construction or healthcare, and they think, hey, you know, this could also be a

0: start working for a manufacturer and not have to worry about that. They can focus more on their family costs and those kind of things. So I think that it provides an elevated employee, much higher level, than not just in skills, but also they don't have some of the burdens that someone that doesn't have that in their background. So I think it's important, yeah.
1: And as we talked earlier, that pre-screening is critical, because now the employer doesn't have to worry about doing some of those screenings, because yeah. they've already been done, courtesy of Great Jobs KC.
0: That's right.
1: Yeah. So, Christian, we've heard about the program. We're interested in the program. The next step is getting more information about applying for the program. So what are the steps with getting that done?
2: So the steps for application would be to visit the greatjobskc.org website, and there is an application that an individual will fill out. It asks some questions about, you know, your program of interest, some salary questions and things like that. We do have a couple of criteria for our scholars. So I mentioned earlier a high school diploma or GED equivalent. They must be a resident of the counties that we do serve, as we touched on briefly. So the KC Metro, Clay, Platte, Jackson, Cass in Missouri, and then Wyandotte and Johnson in Kansas. And then the third criteria is that their individual income is under $45,000 a year. So if they do have a household that makes more than that, we focus on the individual's income, not the household. So then that individual would qualify for Great Jobs KC. We have sort of a series of orientations that they can sign on to learn more about Great Jobs KC and sort of what we call the scholar journey, what they can expect for the essential skills training and workshops, and then into the training and their scholar advocate. Really gives them a more thorough idea of what they can expect once they are enrolled as a Great Jobs KC scholar.
1: And folks, if you want to know the breakdown, job training program demographics, 4,051 are male, 7,343 are female. So that means almost a 2-to-1 ratio for women over men who are coming in and applying for your program.
2: It does.
1: And that, a lot of women may be single moms. This helps, this is a game changer for them, to be able to get a job that's going to pay a livable wage so they can support their family and, you know, make sure their family's housed, fed, and, you know, has the things that they need and maybe some of the things that they may want.
2: Absolutely. We want to empower individuals through a comprehensive support system through that. So not only are they getting, again, yeah, that industry training that will hopefully give them a higher paying job, but then additionally, you know, the supportive services that we partner with local agencies in the communities, and then the essential skills training that's going to help with the financial planning a little bit, the stress management, the conflict resolution. So that way they can utilize all of those tools and then be propelled into that next chapter of life that's hopefully very exciting and productive.
1: And information on y'all's website. You all start people off with jobs that make $45,000 a year or more. So, and they have benefits. So if you add the benefits in, you're at a minimum of about $60,000 a year. So we're talking jobs that pay between salary and benefits $5,000 a month.
2: Right around that. Yeah, absolutely. Which can be a life-changing for folks who are looking to, again, advance to that next chapter in their career.
1: And another thing, Christian, you all get them to the application, they fill out the application. So then what's the next step once you fill out the application?
2: So again, they've gone through the application. There's an online orientation that they attend where they kind of learn more about Great Jobs KC as an organization and how our scholars are sent through the pathway there. And then once, you know, they have gone through that enrollment process, they submit verification documents about their residency, their high school diploma or GED, their income. Then we enter them into a workshop series where they are learning about career readiness and what does it look like to, be a informed professional in different industries, having those essential skills and those transferable skills. And then they also have a series of workshops where they learn once more about how to manage their time and their busy schedules between work and life and family and all of that. We

0: talk about, you know, the value of communication in a professional and a personal setting. We're trying to really refine some of those things that, you know, as Dusty mentioned earlier, it's going to benefit you for not only the next job that you get, but 20 years down the road, whenever you're still, you know, supporting the community around you, the skills that everybody can use. And then at that point, they are meeting with somebody like me, who's a scholar advocate, really doing a one-on-one conversation about, are we ready to commit to this training program? What options are available for this specific path you want to go down? And that way, they're kind of getting a better, clearer vision of their next, you know, 4 weeks to 12 months of training there. So each step of the way, we want to make sure they're having a real conversation with a real Great Jobs KC employee who has their best interests in mind and never wants to, you know, misguide them. We want to make sure they have the best path forward to succeed.
1: Dusty, one of the things is there's always manufacturing jobs, you know, sometimes as Ford, you know, there's layoffs, but there's ebb and there's flows. What does the job outlook for manufacturing jobs in the state of Missouri look like?
2: Oh, we see growth in it. We see some industries that are bigger than others. And so the ones we're seeing right now is transportation equipment, metal manufacturing, metal forming, and machinery manufacturing is the largest ones that we see growing now.
1: Are these jobs that export materials out of Missouri? They may do things inside Missouri, but they also may export things out of Missouri as well?
2: Absolutely. Missouri's, I don't know, remember now the exact number that we export out of Missouri, but it's a very large number. But yeah, all these here go out, they go worldwide, absolutely.
1: So, Christian, you've got them down, they've filled out the application, they've went through the 4-week series of class, and now they're ready to start their training. How long between the time that they're soft skills and training in till the time that they actually start the training classes for their given career field job choice that they've made?
0: So the timelines vary, obviously, from industry to industry and the start times for those programs. But, you know, certainly once they begin that program, those programs can be anywhere from a matter of 4 weeks to up to a whole year. But we don't want to hold them past, you know, 12 months as much as we can to make sure they're getting accurate, you know, training and that's going to benefit them and then launch them into that next career, certainly.
1: And, Dusty, these manufacturing jobs pay a livable wage. What usually is the salary they start out for these manufacturing jobs?
2: I'd say probably we're talking at, in a generally speaking, probably around the $20 an hour. They go. I think the average wage across the state of Missouri in manufacturing is in the mid-70s, and that's just an average job. So some of those obviously have higher than others. To get an average, you have some a lot more and some less. But, yeah, you can begin manufacturing just in a very entry-level job with minimal skills, you know, around $20 an hour.
1: So that definitely – you're going to make more than that. You're going to make your McDonald's or Burger King. So $20 an hour.
2: And again, that's 40 hours a week, too. It's not part-time. Mm-hmm. It's full-time.
0: With some of the benefits that you were talking about earlier as well. Yeah, certainly.
2: Yeah, and, you know, there's a lot of programs that when you go with work company, too, they have leadership programs. They have, you know, they want people to be able to, it's being able to effectively communicate with your colleagues, effectively communicate with your superiors, and things going on. Depending on what job you have to be able to effectively communicate with your customers. So those skills, like you say, they go with you for the rest of your life, and they build. You may start in manufacturing, and you may end up not in manufacturing, but that basic skill gives you a lot of information that carries over to a lot of different sectors beyond manufacturing.
1: I was asked this question, Christian. Everybody sometimes needs a hand up, not a handout. Mm-hmm. And sometimes you may have a person in a job training program, they may not be able to get to work. They may see other resources. Do you all provide scholar support services for those individuals who are in your job training program?
0: We do. We recognize that's a very essential component of making sure people can succeed. Because, like you're exactly right. Sometimes people need a little bit of extra support, and there's, you know, an entire team that we have of scholar support services specialists that do amazing work. So we try to build a framework knowing that everybody's experience is different, So we want to have that in mind and then, you know, have some resources that can assist beyond just the tuition assistance for the program itself.
1: So again, Christian, can you repeat that Great Jobs KC website for those who may have not had pencil or pen and may need to write this down?
0: Absolutely. It is greatjobskc.org. You can find it. And then also if anybody is in the Northwest Missouri or Ford County area, that is the same website. It's still greatjobskc.org.
1: And folks, Great Jobs KC has other programs other than the college workforce program. And I have to highlight because one of my listeners was awarded the Adult Learner Scholarship. They got a $25,000 scholarship to complete their college degree through Great Jobs KC. And that program is going to be open up this year. I believe it's in October to November. So if you're out there and you started college and you've got, you know, if you made it halfway there but you can't get over the finish line, this will be a great program for you, the Adult Learner Scholarship, where they give you $25,000 to complete your college degree. And the great thing is you don't have to pay it back. So, again, look at their website. They have some great programs that are all free, courtesy of Mr. K, the Patterson Foundation, and other organizations here that are helping to help people who live in the service catchment area that is serviced by Great Jobs KC. So this is definitely good program and something that if you've got a friend, a family member, somebody who's not quite sure what they want to do, it's a great way to, you know, get some training until you're ready to take that next step. So as we start looking at closing out, Dusty, any last comments about, you know, manufacturing and why people should be looking at getting into, you know, a job in a manufacturing career field?
2: Well, all I can say is I've been in manufacturing for over 50 years, and every place I've been and what we've done here, it's amazing what opportunity you have. It provides a great income, great benefits, gives you a lot of opportunity to do different things because there's just as much as there's the diverse manufacturing sectors within inside each company, there's a lot of diversity in how you can use your skills. And so that could be through customer service. It's actually physically putting parts on. It's designing parts, you know. It's counting the numbers. It's being able to work on the financial side. There's so much opportunity that manufacturing has. You can employ about any kind of skill that you could dream of inside of a manufacturing company. And you get paid well to do it, and you have great benefits and great people to work with. And I think more and more we're seeing manufacturers too. You know, there's another profile of a company. If they're ESOP, and that's companies that are employee stock ownerships. Some of those right there. So you really build the wealth with inside the company. But there's also it's probably three times better than a 401k. Hmm. And there's a lot of companies in Missouri that has that. So anyway, I'm just saying. I certainly have a bias toward manufacturing. It really serves well for the state of Missouri. We need it.
1: And folks, two of those great ESOPs in Kansas City, employee stock ownership is Hy-Vee, and the other one is Quick Trip.
2: Yeah.
1: So, and I love a Quick Trip. And
0: we'll be stopping by there on my way back.
1: And I was excited because Quick Trip started in Tulsa, and they were just in the Midwest. And then one time I was in Dallas, and I was like, sign said Quick Trip 20 miles away. And I'm like, no, this is. And now Quick Trip has about 30 stores. And then I was driving to Indiana, and I knew it well. The last Quick Trip was right there as you go over the bridge going toward Illinois. And I was going there earlier this year, and I was in Illinois, and it said Quick Trip, the next Quick Trip, 20 miles. And they've got about four now. So they've got plans to move to the East Coast, so they're going to Maryland. So these are some great companies to work for. So again, folks, that information for the website is greatjobskc.org, and their contact information are located at 8080 Ward Parkway, Suite 402, Kansas City, Missouri, 64114. The phone number is 816-581-5700. Again, that's 816-581-5700. So it's definitely a situation to look at if you need some training and you know, training is expensive, but this is a great way to get it at the best cost, which is no cost. I would like to thank Christian Dixon and Dusty Cruz for being our guests today. We're never in Cowtown Conversation without a community minute. Folks, the general election is coming up on November, and if you're not registered to vote, you still have time to register to vote. So in Missouri and Kansas, and also they need poll workers. So if you're looking to make a little extra money, it's one of those things you can go, and I think they pay like $250 to $300 for one day. It's a long day, but it's a great little income and give you some money for Christmas and going forward in Thanksgiving. So for Cowtown Conversations, it's been your host, Joseph Jackson, saying have a great day, stay safe, and stay tuned for Signal to Noise.

Well, happy Thursday, everyone. My name's Barry. You're about to hear Signal to Noise for the next 2 hours. And we've got new stuff for you from Elaine Mandel and Iron and Wine, Richard Thompson, something from the new incredibly good Phoebe Bridgers album, second hour. Local stuff from Girl for Samson and Hello Biplane. And some spirit kind of things. Let's start with a ghost dance from Patti Smith.

from the album Late for the Sky. Jackson Browne for a Dancer. Real fine fiddle work by David Lindley on that song. Van Morrison before that, Spirit from the album called Common One. And Patti Smith, The Ghost Dance from the album Easter. This is Signal to Noise. Let's jump over to the soul side with some Aretha Franklin to start this next set.

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Voltaire features DJ John Sabilian, Chris, which is a band out of Brooklyn, New York, Jay Jerome, which is formerly of My Brothers and Sisters and It's Over, and Paris Williams. It's an intimate indoor stage with a lineup that moves across sounds and styles, and it's all part of the festival featuring more than 25 bands, DJs, and marching bands throughout the historic West Bottoms. 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

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I'm Barry. That last set ended up with Mike Scott, another one of those great Irish songwriters. Bring 'em All In, title track from his solo album. Staple Singers before that, If You're Ready, from the best of Staple Singers on Stax Records. Sturgill Simpson was the third thing in that set. Turtles All the Way Down from Metamodern Sounds in Country Music. Paul Simon from The Rhythm of the Saints. Before that, we heard Spirit Voices and Aretha Franklin, Spirit in the Dark, title track from that album. Let's change genres for this next set. We're going to start with the Barr Brothers. This is called Deacon's Son.

Always good to end up with some Bob Marley and the Wailers. One Love and People Get Ready. From the compilation album Legend. Before that, Pharaoh's Daughter, New Music. Songs of Desire is the album title. We heard Domé Dodi. And the Barr Brothers started that set with Deacon's Son from a compilation album called For the Turnstiles. Try to get a couple more things in before the top of the hour. You know, I've been plowing through this Grateful Dead tribute box set called Day of the Dead. I want to play you a couple of things from it to get to the top of the hour. We'll start with music rendered by Angel Olsen. Then we'll hear Phosphorescent.

0: 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It's Lewis Myers from the Folk Alliance Organization, and you're listening to 90.1 FM, KKFI, Kansas City Community Radio.
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2: You're listening to Signal to Noise. I'm Barry. Got another hour to go. That last set of Grateful Dead cover versions was rather nice. Phosphorescent ended up with Standing on the Moon. And we started with Angel Olsen, Addicts of My Life, from the box set Day of the Dead. It's impressive. Only one of the CDs out of the five I didn't really care much for. There was one that didn't quite do it, but four out of five CDs are pretty darn good. Well, let's start this second hour with some Spiritude from Ron Sexsmith. We'll also hear another song of his, Ghost of a Chance.

Yeah, it was a nice long set to immerse yourselves in. Ended up with, of course, Nick Drake, Riverman from Five Leaves Left. String arrangement by his friend, college friend, Robert Kirby, who went on to do other arrangements for a few other artists. Most of his work with Nick Drake, though, is his really good stuff. Iron and Wine from their latest album, Hen's Teeth, we heard In Your Ocean. We also heard Big Thief, Words, from their latest album, Double Infinity. And new music from Eleni Mandel, Music and Motion from her album, Tailspin. And Ron Sexsmith with two things, Spiritude and Ghost of a Chance from his album, Exit Strategy. I want to play you a set of new things. Got some new albums coming out. The Phoebe Bridgers album, which is the second track I'm going to play from in this set, is just magnificent. I was listening to it on the way into the station this morning. Really, really, really, really good. There's a Richard Thompson album coming in October. It's always good to hear new music from him, so we'll start with Richard Thompson. And we'll end the set with new music from Sunvolt. But let's start with Richard Thompson. This song is rumored to be about John Martin, the late folk singer John Martin. The song's called Cocaine Walking and Booze Talking.

0: New music from an upcoming album by Sunvolt, which I will certainly obtain. That Serenade song. Before that, new music from Phoebe Bridgers' Lost Weekend. I saw Jason Isbell praising this album yesterday. And it's a really good. It's called Lost Weekend, as I just said. Richard Thompson before that, Cocaine Walking, Booze Talking. He has an album coming out in October. Hopefully a tour thereafter. Let's take a short break. We'll be right back with some music from Girl for Samson, Tadpoles, and Hello Biplane.
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0: All right, a couple more new music things in this next set, although we'll start with an archival track from Girl for Samson. This is called Always.

Music from Hello Biplane. You can see them at the Crossroads Music Fest. As you know, coming right up. Tadpoles before that from their new EP called Make Believe. We heard Brights and Shades and Girl for Samson, always from their album 12. This is Singleton Noise. I want to try to get a couple more things in before the final Thursday edition of Radio Nicopisa. And Nico Pisa is here today, so that's always cool. A couple more spirit things. Let's start with Mike Heron.

the name of the album that's from. It's one of my favorite ones. I used to play that on college radio, too. The album's called Smiling Men with Bad Reputations. And some of you may know that Mike Heron was the founder, co-founder, along with two other folks, of the Incredible String Band. Another one of my favorite bands from the 60s in England. And that's, as far as I know, the only solo album that he did. And it's good stuff. A couple of announcements before I turn things over to Nico Pisa for the last Thursday. He'll tell you all about it. I'm going to end up with some music from J.P. Coffin, by the way. Tomorrow, I'll be doing Midcoast Live at noon here on KKFI. My guests will be Christopher and Havila Brooders. We'll talk about their new band, Copper Threading. We'll also hear from them. We'll talk to them a bit, and we'll also hear them play live. So that'll be fun. Looking forward to that. Chris Brooders was on this show a couple months ago, actually. A rare solo appearance from him. So we'll hear all about this band that will be playing Crossroads Music Fest coming soon. Next week, I'll have a special guest, Randy Mason. Some of you might remember him being here last year. Some of you might remember him from the PBS show Rare Visions and Roadside Revelations. He had the enviable job of riding around the country and meeting interesting people in out-of-the-way places. It was broadcast for several years here on Channel 19. I think it was syndicated nationally as well. But he was also a DJ before he was doing that kind of thing and was involved in music. And so it's always fun to have sort of a different flavor for this show each week. So that's what we're going to do next week. Randy Mason will be here. I'm not sure what... I'll be playing a bunch of new stuff, I know that. I've got a bunch of new tracks come in over the transom the last couple weeks, so I'm going to sort through those and do some of that, and I'll react. We're going to trade sets, so I'll react to whatever he plays, and it'll be quite interesting. And of course, he's an interesting person to talk to as well. So that's coming up. I'm not sure what to tell you after that. I don't think I'm scheduled for any more Midcoast Lives after until probably October. We'll see how that all goes. I don't have the schedule yet. There are some folks I've been wanting to get on, and we will do that. So I'm going to leave you with music from the album Sad Sack. It was put out by guitar player J.P. Coffin, a member of the groundbreaking psychedelic band The Wizards from Kansas back in the 60s and 70s. And he's worth hearing. This is a French thing. I should have Nico Pisa translate this for me. I think it's Au Son des Guitares, but I'll have him figure it out too. Anyway, we'll see you next week. Get ready for Radio Nico Pisa, the final Thursday event coming right up. And I'll see you next week.

Hi, I'm Russ Simmons with Freeze Frame, KKFI's weekly look at the newest cinematic fare in theaters and streaming. The intriguing historical drama The Brink of War focuses on the 1986 Reykjavik nuclear disarmament talks between Ronald Reagan and Mikhail Gorbachev. Jeff Daniels and Jared Harris portray the Cold War leaders, and J.K. Simmons plays Secretary of State George Shultz. First-time filmmaker Michael Russell Gunn speculates about what the dialogue between these philosophical opponents may have been like. He reportedly interviewed Shultz and was granted access to some of the secretary's transcripts. While it isn't dramatically riveting, it's well-acted and surprisingly timely. The Brink of War is a thoughtful and involving history lesson. Adam Sandler's daughter Sophie gets her chance in the spotlight in the Netflix comic drama Don't Say Good Luck. Sophie plays a sophomore who gets the lead in her high school's production of the musical Waitress. Things get complicated as her mom, played by Melanie Lynskey, struggles with recurrent cancer. Don't Say Good Luck is lightweight and a bit soapy, but the sincere performances and general good vibes make it a poignant and uplifting tale. The Netflix horror entry The Last House attempts a new twist on the alien invasion genre. Wagner Moura and Greta Lee play a married couple who gets trapped with their two kids when a strange rainfall seals them in their home. They struggle to survive while never quite understanding just what's going on. There will undoubtedly be many moments when you'll ask, "Hey, what about..." The screenwriters don't cover their bases, which undermines the proceedings. Director Louis Leterrier pumps up the action in the final scenes, but The Last House is a slow-moving sci-fi thriller. Well, that's it for this edition of Freeze Frame. Until next time, I'm Russ Simmons with Fox 4 and KKFI-FM.

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It has been a 7-week hiatus and I am back for my very last Thursday live broadcast at noon, because next week I'm going to be celebrating 4 years of being on air here at KKFI, and I ask you to join me in my new time slot starting next Wednesday, the 26th. Every Wednesday from 4 to 6 p.m. Welcome to today's show, everybody. I'm so happy to be back here. Let me tell you how we opened up the show. We opened up the show with a couple of Malayan musicians. First, we heard from the Malayan musician named Balaki Sissoko, and also the French cellist and bassist named Vincent Segal from a 2015 release. We heard the track called Niandu, and then we heard from another Malayan singer-songwriter, somebody that I saw last month in Paris. She performed at Cabaret Sauvage, a beautiful petite little venue in Paris. Her name is Rokia Traoré, and from a 1998 release, we heard the beautiful track called Ledou. And then we heard from the Haitian collective La Cour Musique and the British DJ composer Joseph Ray. Together, they created an album called Leave the Bones from 2021. We heard Kit Zoa. And then it was Madonna from a 2005 Confessions on the Dance Floor. The track was called Jump. And that's exactly what I'm going to be doing next week. I'm jumping into my new time zone. It will be my fifth here since I launched in August of 2022. That's right. It'll be my fifth time slot, but hopefully this will be my permanent one. Join me next Wednesday from 4 to 6 p.m. for Radio Nico Pisa. Before we go on, I must give a big, big thanks to some of our programmers who stepped in and produced and host my show while I was away for 7 weeks. First, a big, big thanks to DJ Mason. He is the host of the Totally Throwback Thursday show every Thursday at 6 a.m. Thank you so much, DJ Mason, for hosting and producing two of the Radio Nico Pisa shows. Also, a big, big thanks to Barry Lee, who hosts Signal to Noise, the show that comes right before this, every Thursday at 10 a.m. Thank you, Mr. Barry Lee. He also did two wonderful, great produced and hosted Radio Nico Pisa shows. Thank you so much. And also to DJ Jams, host of Vital Vibrations every Tuesday at noon. Thank you. She hosted two of my shows and produced two Radio Nico Pisa shows. And last but not least, Linko Pisa, Mix Master Link, who is the host of Link's Mix every Tuesday at 10 a.m. All of you brought it to the table. You gave it so much thought, and I thank you from the bottom of my heart. This is Community Radio, and this is Radio Nico Pisa.

Okay, welcome back to Radio Nico Pisa, everybody. This is my last Thursday broadcast until I move to my new slot starting next week, Wednesday the 26th from 4 to 6 p.m. Thank you for being with me here today. I appreciate you tuning in. You can always catch me on the archive at archive.kkfi.org. We just heard new music coming out of Naples, Italy from Psyche, from a 2026 release called Psyche 2. We heard the track called Niyama. And right before that, we heard a track from the Barcelona band called La Bistex. And that's a 2016 release. We heard Problemas. And at the top of the hour, we started it with Angela Aguilar, the Mexican-American singer, along with her father on vocals, Pepe Aguilar. We heard Tu sangre en mi cuerpo, Your Body, Your Blood in My Body. And I followed that with The Cure from their 1985 The Head on the Door, the sixth studio LP from The Cure. We heard The Blood. And then it was a track from La Femme from their 2022 release called Teatro Lucido, which is their Spanish, all Spanish language album coming from the French band La Femme. We heard Ituri Etuva, meaning And You Are Leaving. And let's go back to the very, very beginning of that set. Last hour, we started it with a track from Steve Hiatt. He is the British photographer and musician from a 1982 release. We heard the instrumental called In the Shade. And I followed that with the French pop singer-songwriter named Sinclair from a 1997 release. We heard Soleil de Marseille. And I followed that with a track from Telemusic from a 1985 release called Il était une plage, meaning It Was a Beach. And then it was Pink Floyd from their 1971 album, Metal, M-E-D-D-L-E, Metal. From Metal, we heard a track that was written by Roger Waters called Saint-Tropez. And it was Brigitte Bardot from a 1970 release. We heard Nu au Soleil, meaning Naked in the Sun. And then I followed it with DJ Cam. He's the French producer and DJ from Paris, along with the French actress and singer-songwriter Anne June. We heard the track called Summer in Paris. Following it, it was Killing Me Softly with his song, a very short little version of that by the British classical and soul musician named Alexis French from a 2024 release. And then the Swedish musician Alsterdaling, we heard This Summer Night, another instrumental track. And then I followed that with the Hungarian guitarist Gabor Szabo from 1969 album. We heard Sealed with a Kiss. And then two songs, one coming from the American singer Suzy Quatro and the English singer Chris Norman from 1978, Stumbling In. Followed it, it was Love is Alive by Gary Wright, the American musician from 1975's his third solo album called The Dream Weaver. My name is Nico Pisa, and there is more music coming your way before I say au revoir aujourd'hui and au revoir les jeudis. Thank you for being with me. Catch me on the archive, archive.kkfi.org. We will go ahead and finish out the rest of this song. This is by Barry Adamson from his 1996 Oedipus Schmedipus. This is his tribute to the one and only Miles Davis. This is just simply called Miles, right here on Radio Nico Pisa.

morning voice. I love. I really love it. I really.

from Minneapolis, Minnesota. That is the singer, songwriter, and composer J.E. Sundy, with a 2023 album of his titled Alice, Gloria, and John. We heard the track called Home. Welcome back to Radio Nico Pisa, everybody. This is my last broadcast, and we are at the very end of the program. This is where I say au revoir aujourd'hui. But before I do that, let me tell you what we heard right before that. Just right before the J.E. Sundy, we heard from Papi Fousse. She's the French singer from a 2023 release. The single was called Summer Song. And we started that set with a track from Miles Davis from 1959, Kind of Blue. We heard Blue in Green. Following it, it was November Ultra, the French singer from a 2021 EP titled Honey, Please Be Soft and Tender. We heard Du Etendre, featuring on vocals also Papi Fousse. And then we heard from the musician Alaska. That's with two A's in the middle, A-L-A-A-S-K-A. From his 2023 release, we heard Music for Pools. My name is Nico Pisa, and it's been a pleasure being here every Thursday from noon until 2, but it's time for me to move on. I'm moving to Wednesdays in celebration of my fourth anniversary of being on KKFI. That's right. I came in on a Saturday morning. Actually, it was pre-recorded. I came and started doing a show Saturdays from 2 until 5 a.m. It was a three-hour show, almost a little bit too long for me. And then I moved to Friday nights at midnight to 2 a.m. And then I moved to Thursdays from midnight to 2 a.m. And then I moved to Wednesday from noon to 2. And then I've been here for a year, Thursdays, noon to 2. But hey, it's time for a change. That's something that's just inevitable in life. And I'm changing to Wednesdays, 4 to 6 p.m. I'm very excited to follow Jeff Harshbarger and the Jazz in the Afternoon. I am going to miss all my comrades here on Thursdays, Barry Lee, DJ Mason, and Betty and Mark at the front desk. But I will see all of them, of course, because this is a little community. This is community radio, and I am a volunteer and a proud volunteer. I do invite all of you to join me in my new time slot and always on the archive at archive.kkfi.org starting next Wednesday, 4 to 6 p.m. Thank you, everybody, for tuning in. Please stay tuned because you'll have 2 hours of Jazz in the Afternoon with the Jazz Doc. Following it, it is always happy hour with Chef Pat from 4 to 6 p.m. Thank you, everybody, for tuning in. Until I see all of you again next week, I'm sending you peace and tranquility. Ciao.

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5: I'm Max Pringle with these headlines. Fewer people applied for U.S. unemployment benefits last week. It's another sign that layoffs remain low and that most Americans enjoy a measure of job security. The Labor Department reported today that jobless claims dropped to 206,000 last week from a revised 212,000 the week before. Claims for jobless benefits are a proxy for layoffs, and economists watch them because they can be a harbinger for where the job market is headed. For the past year, claims have been at an historically low range of around 200,000 to 230,000 a week. Still, hiring this year remains well below the 166,000 monthly jobs created on average in 2023 and 2024, let alone the 491,000 a month recorded during the 2021-2022 hiring boom that followed pandemic lockdowns. South Korea's military says North Korea has launched about 10 short-range ballistic missiles toward the sea. The move comes a day after North Korea dismissed the U.S. decision to scale back military drills with South Korea. Nick Harper reports.
6: Forget a denuclearization deal done with North Korea would be a huge foreign policy win, a huge win for any president at any point in their presidency. But Donald Trump is currently a president who looks like a president who needs a foreign policy win. His Gaza peace deal was signed and delivered last year, but it's limping along. It hasn't really come to fruition. And then there's Iran. That peace deal remains very elusive.
5: That's Nick Harper. Moderna shares more than doubled after announcing initial results from a study of an experimental skin cancer treatment More from Ishan Garg.
7: Moderna and Merck have announced the first ever positive phase 3 results for a personalized mRNA cancer vaccine in melanoma patients, a breakthrough that has sent both companies' share prices sharply higher. The trial tested the vaccine Intismeran alongside Merck's immunotherapy drug in more than 1,100 patients whose tumors had been surgically removed, and the company says it significantly reduced the risk of cancer returning. Moderna's president has said thousands of patients could benefit as soon as next year, with the therapy already on an expedited review pathway with regulators in the United States and Europe. From Feature Story News in New Delhi, I'm Ishan Garg.
5: A former engineering director at Meta, who has testified before Congress about child safety on Instagram, told jurors at a landmark trial in Oakland that the company took a don't ask, don't tell approach on kids under 13 on its platforms. During his second day of testimony on Wednesday, Arturo Bejar said Meta consistently prioritized profits over safety in designing its products. The trial began Tuesday in federal court. It pits Meta against the states of California, Colorado, Kentucky, and New Jersey, and it is expected to last about 6 weeks. The company has rejected the claim and said evidence at the trial will show its commitment to safety. The United Nations warns that more than 200,000 people have been newly displaced across Sudan's Kordofan region due to intensified fighting since late last year. The report comes as continued drone attacks target critical water and electricity infrastructure in the region's biggest city, El Obeid. The UN's International Organization for Migration, or IOM, released the warning Wednesday as seasonal flooding in nearby North Darfur state also compounded the displacement crisis. The civil war in Sudan erupted in 2023. It came amid a power struggle between Sudan's army and the paramilitary Rapid Support Forces, or RSF. As many as 150,000 people have been killed, and some 14 million people have been displaced, although experts say the casualty numbers are likely much worse. The UN has designated it the world's worst humanitarian crisis. The IOM said that in El Obeid, drone attacks by the RSF on the city's main power transformer have knocked out electricity needed to pump water, run hospitals, and keep phone lines working. The UN and human rights organizations have accused the RSF of carrying out a coordinated ethnic cleansing campaign against non-Arab communities that could amount to genocide. Those are the headlines. I'm Max Pringle on KPFA.
8: And this is the Jazz Doc, bringing you jazz on a lovely, warm, sunny Thursday afternoon at 90.1 FM, KKFI, Kansas City Community Radio. Looking forward to bringing you 2 hours of wonderful music, and we'll get started with a tune from a 2002 album by guitarist Larry Coryell. The album is called Tricycles. And we're going to hear actually the first tune on the album called Immer Gerardius. And this features, besides Coryell on guitar, Mark Egan playing bass, and Paul Wertico on the drums.

Thought that was a nice tune to start the afternoon off. Immer Gerardus. Now we're going to hear a Wayne Shorter tune from Brian Lynch's 1997 album, Spheres of Influence. And the tune we're going to hear is called Oriental Folk Song.

That Wayne Shorter tune was from Night Dreamer, originally from 1964. And joining Brian Lynch on trumpet was Donald Harrison on alto, Dave Kikoski playing piano, Essiet O. Essiet on bass, and Jeff Tainwatz on the drums. Well, now we're going to hear a Chick Corea tune, although it comes from a Miles Davis box set from Columbia, Miles Davis Quintet, Bootleg Series, Volume 2, Live in Europe, 11-5-69, from Stockholm. This tune was one that Corea had recorded about 6 months before from one of his albums, which was later called Is, which was released in 72, and Miles must have liked it enough to include it in the set for these live recordings. So I hope you like this version of this.

hope you liked this. And we're almost at half past the hour. To get us there, we're going to hear a tune called Bridgework. This comes from a 1973 album by tenor sax player Clifford Jordan called Glass Bead Games. And he's joined by Cedar Walton on piano, who actually wrote the tune, Sam Jones on the bass, and Billy Higgins on drums.

0: 100 years ago, in Kansas City, Kansas, the KKK ruled. In fact, for 3 decades, they held substantial control of city government while fomenting hatred of blacks, immigrants, and Catholics. This week on the Heartland Labor Forum, we'll interview Tim Reeves about the KKK in KCK. Then, the United Auto Workers Union is generating controversy over democracy versus top-down unity as they approach the existential negotiations in 2028. We'll talk to renowned labor historian Nelson Lichtenstein. Thursday at 6 p.m., rebroadcast Friday at 5 a.m.
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2: And before those messages, we heard the Cedar Walton tune Bridgework. And this is the Jazz Doc, bringing you jazz on a sunny and warm Thursday afternoon. And now we're going to hear from pianist Steve Kuhn, bass player Steve Swallow, and drummer Joey Barron from a 2015 album called At This Time. And this is the tune, This Is New.

This Is New by Steve Kuhn Trio. And I was looking up some information about a Thelonious Monk tune, which we're going to hear a few songs from now, and fell into a, or climbed into, as you will, a rabbit hole, a small one, and somehow ended up at a 1960 album under the direction of pianist John Lewis of modern jazz quartet fame called Jazz Abstractions. And they did some variations on Thelonious Monk tunes. And we're going to hear one of those variations called Variants on a Theme of Thelonious Monk.

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1: And before that message, we heard variants on a theme of Thelonious Monk from John Lewis Presents Jazz Abstractions. That theme was Monk's tune Crisscross. And I should tell you who some of the players were. Eddie Costa was the vibes player. George DeVivier playing bass. A fellow by the name of Styx Evans, not heard of him unless that's a fake name, was on the drums. Robert DiDomenica on flute. Jim Hall was in there somewhere on guitar. And the two, in my mind, stars were Ornette Coleman on alto sax and Eric Dolphy playing bass clarinet. I will have to do some deep digging to see if they ever played on any other albums together. Very interesting version of Crisscross. Hope you enjoyed that. Now we're going to move forward about 16 years in time musically and hear something from a Bobby Hutcherson album called Waiting. And this is a tune called Searchin' the Train, train spelled T-R-A-N-E, meaning John Coltrane.

Search in the Train. Bobby Hutcherson on vibes and marimba. Manny Boyd on saxophones. George Cables, piano. James Leary III on bass. Eddie Marshall on drums. And Kenneth Nash on percussion. And this is the Jazz Doc, and we're almost at the top of the hour. To get us there, we're going to hear a Cedar Walton tune called Bolivia by a group that calls itself, let me see if I pronounce this right, Chin Cui. This album came out in 2011.

That was Bolivia. And this is 90.1 FM, KKFI, Kansas City Community Radio, and I'm the Jazz Doc. That group that brought you that nice version of Bolivia was Steve Gadd on drums, Peter Cardinale on bass. I think he's the nominal leader. Joey DeFrancesco on Hammond B3. Robbie Bodos on piano or Fender Rhodes, and John Johnson on saxes. I hope you like that version. Well, I've enjoyed the first hour. I'm looking forward to bringing you more jazz for the next hour. So, because I want to be happy and I want you to be happy, and that just happens to be the name of the tune we're going to hear. And this version comes from a 1954 album on Prestige by Thelonious Monk, also featuring Sonny Rollins, Tommy Potter on bass, actually not Potter, sorry, Tommy Flanagan on piano, and bass, that's correct, and Art Taylor playing drums.

Now, I'm sure out there everyone's laughing because everyone knows that that's not Monk. That is John Hicks from a solo album recorded in Tokyo in 1992, and it's the tune Some Other Spring. I just reversed the order. Now we will get to I Want to Be Happy.

I Want to Be Happy by Thelonious Monk and Sonny Rollins. Now we're going to move forward in time a little to 1998 for a duet album with Perico Sambin on alto and Bruce Barth on piano. That album is called Some Other Spring. Yes, the same tune we heard John Hicks play. But we're going to hear their version of My Man's Gone Now.

Very nice tune for a warm Thursday afternoon. This is the Jazz Doc, bringing you jazz on a Thursday afternoon, almost time for the jazz calendar. And to get us a little closer to it, we're going to hear from pianist Andy Laverne. This is a 1995 solo album where he played the music of Tad Dameron. The album's called Tad's Delight, and we're going to hear his tune, Lady Bird.

0: Hello, Kansas City. Here's your jazz calendar for Thursday, August 20th. The Black Dolphin presents the Mark Slim Trio from 8 to 12. Ted's Tap Room at 1829 McGee has John Paul Drum from 7 to 10:30. The Majestic presents Brant Jester from 6 to 9. Eddie V's at 700 West 47th Street features Eclipse from 6:30 to 9:30. Chaz at the Raphael Hotel, located at Warnell and Ward Parkway, has the Jackie Myers Duo from 6 to 10. The Voo Lounge has Kevin Church Johnson from 7:30 to 11. Stock Hill presents the Zach Mufasa from 8 to 11. The French Market and the Shops of Prairie Village has the Made in France Band from 5:30 to 8. Cafe 333 on Southwest Boulevard presents pianist Michael Pagan from 6 to 10. Sullivan Steakhouse in Leawood has the Ron Gutierrez Trio from 6 to 9. The Phoenix at 8th and Central has Chloe McFadden from 7 to 11. The Ship at 1217 Union in the West Bottoms presents Amber Flutinastinus Underwood from 7 to 9:30. Johnny's in Liberty features Laura Barge and Friends from 6:30 to 10:30. Cafe Trio features Tim Whitmer from 5 to 8. P.S. Speakeasy in the Hotel Phillips has saxophonist Max Levy at 7:30. That's your jazz calendar for Thursday, August 20th. The jazz calendar can be seen at kkfi.org under calendars or on the KKFI app. And now it's back to Jazz Afternoon with the Jazz Doc.
1: As always, thanks to Jackie for bringing us the jazz news in Kansas City for this Thursday. This is the Jazz Doc. I'm having a great time bringing you jazz on a Thursday afternoon. Tim Tilton will be filling in for Chef Pat, so please be sure to stay tuned for some great blues in a little while for him. Still have time for a couple more tunes, and we're going to hear a Sonny Rollins tune called East Broadway Rundown. This particular version comes from a 2023 album by bass player Christian McBride, this group he calls Christian McBride's New John, J-W-N, and the album is called Prime. Besides McBride on bass, Josh Evans on trumpet, Marcus Strickland on tenor, and Nasheet Waits playing the drums.

always like those abrupt endings, but that's normal for that song, East Broadway Rundown. Now we're going to hear a Herbie Hancock tune, and this comes from an Eddie Henderson album from 2009 called For All We Know, and this Herbie tune is Cantaloupe Island.

0: Hello out there, Kansas City artists, makers, vintage sellers, creative small businesses. 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We have vendor spaces that we're offering this year, and which includes a 10x10 area and promotion through our festival marketing and social media. 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So just go to the website and, all the info's there on how to get involved. 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
2: And before those messages, we heard Herbie Hancock's tune, Cantaloupe Island, from a group led by trumpeter Eddie Henderson, with John Schofield on guitar, Doug Weiss playing bass, and Billy Drummond on the drums. This is the Jazz Doc. I've had a great time bringing you jazz on this warm Thursday afternoon. Tim Tilton is in here. Actually, he's queuing up some vinyl. He'll be bringing you some nice blues from 4 to 6 p.m. or some nasty blues. I'm not sure. You're going to have to stay tuned. Little of both, as you can hear him say. And we have time for a couple more tunes. One of them is going to be a Kenny Dorham classic, Blue Bossa. This comes from a recording from the summer of 71. That's as specific as this album gets. The album's called Homecoming, and it's got Art Farmer on trumpet, Jimmy Heath tenor, Cedar Walton piano, Sam Jones bass, and Billy Higgins drums, Matum on congas, and Warren Smith on percussions. Hope you like this version. Have a great rest of the day and weekend. I'll be out next week. The Jazz Jester will be filling in for me. And then I'll be back playing music at you in 2 weeks.

I do, except when soft rains fall and drip from leaves, then I recall the thrill of being sheltered.

pianist Bill Charlap. The very mellow song was called I Get Along Without You. I can get along very well. It kind of cuts off on the computer. I'm sorry about that. Hey, no worries. This is Timmy T coming in right after the jazz doc, and I hope you're feeling better after that checkup of fine jazz tunes and ready for some blues. This is Timmy T sitting in for Pat so he could have a little break in the action. So I will be trying to entertain you with music that I think that would be similar to what he would entertain you with. And it's 90.1 FM, KKFI, Kansas City Community Radio. This is the version of Happy Hour, and we're going to start it off with just a burner here just to kind of kick it into gear. This is Johnny Winter's Mean Town Blues.

Texas, not Texas, Chicago legend. Sun Seal is recorded live in Chicago. That was from his 1992 record on the Alligator label called Live and Burnin'. And before that, Johnny Winter and the band And recorded live in 1970, and they were really burning it up on Johnny's song, Mean Town Blues. 14 minutes now after 4 o'clock. Thanks for tuning in. I don't have any way I can sustain that level of energy, so we're going to switch it up a little bit. Strictly in the blues vein, it's called the harmonica, according to Charlie Musselwhite. This record was originally released in 78, but wasn't released by Blind Pig until 1990-something. And hope you like it. This is just real nice, tasty, a record all the way through. The song we're going to hear is The Way I Feel from the harmonica, according to Charlie Musselwhite.

0: Yeah, the song was Louise by the Nighthawks from their 1986 LP Hard Living. Before that, we had from the Blues, Jimmy Rogers All-Stars record, Sweet Home Chicago, with Stephen Stills sharing the vocals and the lead guitar work on that. So, hope you enjoyed that little set of music. Good to hear from everyone who is calling in saying they're enjoying the music. That makes me feel good. Hope you all are feeling good on a Thursday afternoon, driving home from work, thinking about what you're going to do on Thursday night. Have fun, whatever it is, and take care of everything you need to take care of, especially number one, your own self. Got a little information to share with you, and we will be right back with some more music, so please stick around.
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2: 100 years ago, in Kansas City, Kansas, the KKK ruled. In fact, for 3 decades, they held substantial control of city government while fomenting hatred of blacks, immigrants, and Catholics. This week on the Heartland Labor Forum, we'll interview Tim Reeves about the KKK in KCK. Then, the United Auto Workers Union is generating controversy over democracy versus top-down unity as they approach the existential negotiations in 2028. We'll talk to renowned labor historian Nelson Lichtenstein. Thursday at 6 p.m., rebroadcast Friday at 5 a.m.
0: You'll want to stick around for that. It's Judy Ansel and the hardworking crew addressing labor issues, the hardworking men and women that keep everything going, from the trucks driving to the plumbing working and the lights coming on and the delivery of your mail by my union members, the American Postal Workers Union. So keep up the good work, folks, and tune in for the show. At 6. It's now 4:31. We're going to do a little local music now. A record came out quite a while ago. My friend Fast Johnny Ricker handed it to me, and it's called Driving Me Blue. We're going to hear a song on there called That Train.

Alvin Lee liked those spacey little sound effects, didn't he? From the 1969 LP, released on the Duram imprint of the London Record Company. That was I Woke Up This Morning, an original Alvin Lee song. And before that, That Train from Johnny Fast Ricker's record called Driving Me Blue. About 20 minutes until 5 o'clock. Timmy T playing the blues for you. Thanks for everybody that's called and telling me they're enjoying the music. We're just going to do as the great Chuck Haddock says, less chatter, more platter. James Harmon Band, the title track from his record. And, no, we're not going to do that one. I was going to do this one from the library. It's newer. You've probably not heard this one. It's Chris Duarte from his most recent Ain't Given Up record. Got it from the library. I can't keep up with buying all of this stuff, but the library sure does a good job. This track is called Half As Good As You from the great Texas blues guitar player Chris Duarte. Turn it up.

0: the prides of Port Hueneme, California. That's Steve White and the Barstool Pigeons from their 2000 release, What's a Man to Do? And a song written and sung and piano played by Steve himself. The whole story, and that kind of tied in with the James Harmon song, Two Sides to Every Story. And now it's a little before 5 o'clock, so we're doing a little business, be back with some more music, and see what hour number two of the Happy Hour has in store. So please stick around.
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Well, how'd you like that greasy little number? It's so greasy it's even got it in the title of the song. It's called A Greasy Spoon from a 1967 album featuring guitarist Mel Brown. And I just bought this completely because I saw it in a used bin and the cover just knocked me out. Picture of a very suave looking young gentleman who turns out to be the guitar player, Mr. Mel Brown, in front of a grocery store. Looks like it must be in the rural south someplace. A big sign outside says Buckets o' Chitlins, and he got a phone number starts with RE instead of the normal all digits kind of thing that we've got nowadays. So the record's called Chicken Fat. Herb Ellis plays guitar and does a lot of the songwriting on that one as well. So hope you enjoyed that little bit. It's now 5 o'clock and you're in tune to 90.1 FM KKFI, Kansas City Community Radio. This is Timmy T sitting in for Chef Pat. The chef had a little, needed a little break in the action, so I was happy to step in and come on in. It's, of course, it's happy hour hours, and so the chef is usually cooking up some pretty good appetizers for happy hour. The nachos here are excellent. We use real cheese, none of that gloppy, goopy cheese sauce stuff, and our quesadillas are also very good. Homemade tortillas, also real cheese, and we roast our own chickens, 20 pounds of them about every day. So look over the menu if you like and see if you see anything on there you like. And I'll be right back to take your order after we listen to this song by Doug Somm, the Texas legend. And he had so many different varieties of music. It's kind of a bluesy thing from a 2-CD set called The Essential Collection. Doug Somm, it's about a groover. We're going to hear a song called I Ain't Into Letting You Go.

Tell us all about it. Albert King, born under a bad sign. Hope that doesn't really mean anything for any of you. No matter what sign you're born under, you can always get better. So keep that in mind and keep moving forward. Hope you're having a nice afternoon. Not too terribly hot, but still pretty humid and pretty gross out there. Timmy T sitting in here for Chef Pat. The chef is back there in the kitchen whipping up some nachos for your happy hour. So if you need anything else, just let me know. We're going to kind of do a little backtrack there. Before Albert King, we had A Real Mother For Ya from Johnny Guitar Watson. That's the title track from his album that came out back in the 70s. And a group collection of a bunch of all-stars called The Last Original Blues Brothers Band. It's Eddie Floyd and Dr. John, Matt Guitar Murphy, and Steve Cropper. Whole bunch of really cool cats. The record's called The Last Shade of Blue Before Black. The song was Itch and Scratch. 17 minutes now after 5 o'clock. Thanks for tuning in with us. We're going to go back to more music. Less chatter, more platter. Will Jacobs, a young guitar player, came up from the Chicago area, moved to Berlin, and he records for the Rough label out of Germany and performs a lot in Europe, doesn't get much action over here. Put out a record a couple years ago. The record is called Goldfish Blues, and we're going to hear the title track, Goldfish Blues by Will Jacobs.

0: That was the one and only Freddie King tearing it up on his version of Key to the Highway. And before that, the title track from Will Jacobs' record, Goldfish Blues. 28 minutes now after 5 o'clock. We're going to do a little business here and be right back with some more music. So only a half hour to go until the Heartland Labor Forum and the crew are starting to assemble already, putting together a very informative show for you. So please stick around for that as well.
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room, putting the final touches on a very entertaining program. So you'll want to stick around for that. Also, we're really happy to announce that your friend of mine, Radio Nikaposa, is coming back to the airwaves next Wednesday. And here's a little more information about that. Well, let me see. It's not really going my way. So I guess we're just going to go back to the turntable and see.

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He said, what? I said, on my door. He said, yeah. I said, give me a place to stay tonight. He said, let me go again and talk to my wife.

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She said, yeah. I said, oh yeah, I'm gonna get it. So you gonna pay me the back rent? I said, oh yeah. I'm gonna pay you all of it.

Yeah. And I got on waiting the house to my son back rent. She lucky she get in the front rent.

Terry Evans from his CD that came out in 1993 on the Point Blank label. The record's called Blues for Thought. That song written by Willie Dixon was Too Many Cooks. Before that, the great John Lee Hooker from the Endless Boogie record and the long, drawn-out story of the House Rant Blues with Stevie Guitar Miller on the electric guitar on that. It's about 4 minutes now until the Heartland Labor Forum. Thank you so much for listening. Going to take you out with some Stevie Ray Vaughan, and the next you hear will be the Heartland Labor Forum. Have a great day, everybody.

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Stay tuned for the Heartland Labor Forum, radio that talks back to the boss.

0: Welcome to the Heartland Labor Forum, a weekly show of news, information, and commentary by and for the working people of Kansas City. This show is produced by a team of volunteers from a broad range of workplaces and unions. The views expressed on the Heartland Labor Forum are ours and not necessarily those of KKFI or any unions involved. And welcome again to the Heartland Labor Forum. 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On tonight's show, 100 years ago in Kansas City, Kansas, the KKK ruled. In fact, for three decades, they held substantial control of city government while fomenting hatred against blacks, immigrants, and Catholics. On tonight's show, we'll interview Tim Reeves, author of the book about the KKK and KCK. Then, the United Auto Workers Union is generating controversy over democracy versus top-down unity as they approach the existential negotiations in 2028. We'll talk to renowned labor historian and UAW expert Nelson Lichtenstein. And just today, the Detroit News reported that a union staffer was just suspended for posting an AI-generated image threatening a candidate for the upcoming election of union leaders. In the news, some reasons why streetcar drivers voted overwhelmingly to become Teamsters, and California rideshare drivers take a giant step toward unionization. Our feature at the end of the show is Know Your Rights with Michael Amash, and he's going to be talking about AI and some of your protections against it in hiring. So stay tuned. Now for the news.
1: Now for the news from our side. Yesterday was the 117th anniversary of the publication of the Industrial Workers of the World, a.k.a. the Wobblies, Little Red Songbook, first published on August 19, 1909. Thanks to Chris Garlock of Labor Radio Podcast Network and the Labor Heritage Foundation for reminding us of this date. As its cover boldly proclaimed, the pocket-sized collection of labor songs was intended to fan the flames of discontent and build support for union and labor and the labor movement, and indeed it did. From its founding in 1905 to its violent suppression in the first Red Scare of 1919 and beyond, thousands of workers who joined the Wobblies proudly carried the songbook and sang their hearts out on picket lines and militant actions fighting for some dignity on the job. The IWW still exists. You can get a copy of the 39th edition of the Little Red Songbook at store.iww.org. Garlock will be playing songs from the Little Red Songbook on Heritage Power Hour podcast later this week. Here is one of our favorites, Power in a Union, done by Billy Bragg.

0: This morning's edition of The Beacon Kansas City by Thomas White discusses the working conditions of KC streetcar workers that led to the huge vote in favor of unionization with Teamsters Local 955 last week. In it, a driver named Beaton described the brake situation for drivers as less than ideal. The streetcar route is 6.5 miles. At the terminal of it, they get in line and get a brake that can be as short as one more car arriving or as long as two. It's unpredictable whether you get time only for a bathroom visit or you can eat your lunch. And when it gets busy, you get no break at all. Drivers are also required to use their brakes to clean up any spills or messes caused by passengers. So that's just one of the things the drivers hope to fix in negotiations with their employer, Herzog Rail Transit, which is a contractor for the KC Streetcar Company, a nonprofit set up by the city. If a passenger spills something, Batten says operators have to clean it up, which is one of several things that can eat into their fallback break time.
1: In an article in the nonprofit Capital in Maine by Mark Creedler, Californian Margarita Peñalosa, who drives for both Uber and Lyft, says, quote, "The life of a driver is very difficult. We put thousands of dollars into our cars and spend tens of thousands of miles on the road. And we work 8, 10, 12 or more hours 7 days a week just to make ends meet. But drivers are getting a smaller slice of the pie every day. This is a shame," unquote. In fact, a 2024 study by UC Berkeley Labor Center found that rideshare drivers in Los Angeles and the San Francisco Bay Area average $7.12 an hour in median net earnings before tips. So Tuesday's announcement by the California Gig Workers Union, which is part of SEIU, that they've crossed the threshold of needed signups for Uber and Lyft drivers to gain union recognition under California's Public Employment Relations Board is a real milestone. Certification of the union will trigger the obligation by the rideshare companies to bargain for a collective agreement with 800,000 California rideshare drivers. Last fall, California Governor Gavin Newsom brokered a deal between the companies and SEIU to pass a bill giving rideshare drivers the right to collective bargaining, while a separate bill cut insurance requirements the companies had to pay to cover underinsured drivers. In response to this week's announcement, Uber and Lyft both issued statements pledging to bargain in good faith. It remains to be seen if they do, and whether this model of giving workers a chance to collectively improve their pay and working conditions could be a model for other states or even federal reform. The workers are still classified as contract employees.
2: On Tuesday, both popular initiatives for reform of gerrymandered congressional districts and to curb the legislature's power to undo changes voted on by a majority of Missourians were turned back by a Cole County judge. Both are appealing to the Missouri Supreme Court. The organization People Not Politicians announced today that the Supreme Court will hear the gerrymandering case on September 2nd. Accordingly, People Not Politicians is inviting all supporters to rally in front of the state Supreme Court in Jefferson City that day, 9 a.m. to 1 p.m. No news yet from Respect Missouri Voters, the sponsor of the initiative to curb legislative power to undo initiatives passed by the people. And that's it for the news for our side. It was read tonight by Aaron Blockman, Sophie Nedelko, Judy Ansel, and I'm Stephen Hill.

0: Good evening. Welcome to the Heartland Labor Forum. I'm Aaron Blockman. I am a journeyman wireman in the local 124 of the IBEW. Tonight we're going to be interviewing author Tim Reeves, a retired deputy director and supervisory archivist of the Eisenhower Presidential Library. He is also an Army veteran and is a graduate of both Emporia and Wichita State Universities. Tonight we'll be discussing his book, The Ku Klux Klan in Kansas City, Kansas. Thank you for your evening. Thank you for your time this evening, Tim.
1: No, thank you, Aaron.
0: Appreciate it. So before we get into the subject of the book directly, I do feel the need to ask you why you felt the need to focus on what was happening in Kansas City, Kansas, as far as the Klan crashing the city in 1921.
1: Yeah, it was really kind of an accident. And I was in graduate school. This was early 1990s. And going to graduate school in history and looking for a topic for a research seminar I was in at the time on the 1920s and 1930s. And I had this idea that I was going to look at the fate of a small town church in the 1920s and then into the Depression of the 1930s. It was a very vague idea. Mm-hmm. And so I went out to look for records that might be related to that subject and found this little Methodist church in Redding, Kansas, which is about 20 minutes or so east of Emporia, where I was living. And I didn't find anything really that interesting about the church, except some financial records that showed that they had received $5 every Tuesday evening from the Ku Klux Klan, who were renting one of the church facilities for their weekly meetings. And that's when I first got interested in the Klan of the 1920s. You know, why is this nice little church in this small town in Kansas renting their facilities to the Ku Klux Klan? And it just kind of grew from there. And as it turned out, some of the best records on the Klan in Kansas had to do with the Kansas City, Kansas chapter. And so that's where I focused my attention.
0: That was one hell of a rabbit hole.
1: Yeah. I'm still in it.
0: So the emergence of the second emergence of the Klan started in 1915, and as well as the rest of the country wrestled with it on the infiltration on the Klan in their respective cities. What makes what was going on in Kansas City, Kansas, different from any development in any of the southern states?
1: That's a good question, and it's part of the reason why the Klan was so successful in the 1920s. Little bit of the back story, the history. Most folks know that the Klan first emerged after the Civil War, to fight against Reconstruction, to fight against recently freed enslaved peoples and all that. Then it kind of faded. A lot of that was in the face of federal opposition. But then in the early 19th century, particularly around 1915, this fellow named William Simmons in Georgia, whose father, I think, had been a member of the Klan and who had a very romantic idea about what the Ku Klux Klan was, decided he wanted to try to resurrect it. Coincidentally, around that same time, the movie The Birth of a Nation, which really valorized and heroicized the Klan, came out. And that was kind of a launching pad for Colonel Simmons, as he called himself.
0: Even to have presidential backing.
1: That's right. Woodrow Wilson sort of gave it an endorsement, whether he meant to or not. Mm-hmm. But it had that effect. And it really wasn't going anywhere. He started this new Klan. They think he may have had 4,000 or 5,000 members, largely in the South. Again, wasn't really going anywhere, getting any traction. But then he met this guy named Edward Clark, who had a business partner named Elizabeth Tyler, and they owned a company called the Southern Publicity Association. And they would largely go out and work with small towns trying to boost their profile to increase business and that sort of thing. But Clark and Tyler saw the potential for the Klan and decided to market it nationwide. And their real secret for success, Clark told the organizers, or Kleagles as they were called, find out what's troubling a community and offer the Klan as a solution. And that turned out to be an extremely effective marketing technique. Mm-hmm. And so they were able really to draw on some old divisions and factions in Kansas City, Kansas, and sold the Klan as the solution to those problems. And again, it was very effective across the country as an organizing tool.
0: Most definitely. So you usually hear stories, as you aforementioned, Klan terrorizing their way through into a neighborhood or a town or a city. You don't hear very many stories of them actually walking into businesses and churches, black and white alike, even Catholic, proclaiming themselves as part of the moral fabric of a community. even with as brazen as that is, how exactly were they able to take a foothold and recruit through the city? And also, did the development of Kansas City, Missouri have anything to do with it?
1: It did. In fact, I think the solution that the organizers sold to these men in Kansas City, Kansas, Kansas City, Kansas had always had a bit of an inferiority complex against Kansas City, Missouri. You know, Kansas City, Missouri is this huge, successful, commercially, politically successful town. And the Kansas side for years just wasn't able to compete. And it was actually four or five smaller communities like Wyandotte and Riverview and and a smaller town called Kansas City. And in 1886, they combined and as this new Kansas City, Kansas, because they thought they could more effectively compete against Kansas City, Missouri if they were unified. But there were also some disagreements on the Kansas side over how best they could compete against Kansas City, Missouri. And the Klan really came in and took advantage of that. And they appealed to a particular faction of Republican Party on the Kansas side that, you know, you can use us as kind of a vehicle to both defeat your local political enemies and to also sort of push back against the influence of Kansas City, Missouri across the state line. Mm-hmm. So those local political factors really played a big role. Those church visits you mentioned really are fascinating because the Klan had never done anything like that before. And a lot of it, you know, they're acting like they're big philanthropists and that they have the interest of the community at heart. You know, they'll walk in, interrupt a church service, you know, and they say, we're here, we represent law and order and Protestant Christianity and 100% Americanism and all these things. And they'd give like a $25 donation or so, which was, you know, a good chunk of money back in those days. And then they would leave. And, of course, they were masked, so it was very intimidating. And so even though it wasn't violent, there was still a lot of intimidation. And I think, you know, a warning to people saying, look, we're in town whether you like it or not. So you can play nice with us and we'll be nice, or you can probably know what to expect. And, yeah, they extended that to African-American churches as well. Mm-hmm. And there was some resistance. Some churches accepted the nominations or the donations rather, and some rejected them and sent them back. But African-Americans were in an interesting political position in Kansas City, Kansas at that time, because most were in the Republican Party. It was still the party of Lincoln. Mm-hmm. Patronage was very much still tied into who won elective office at that time. I think there were something like 28 jobs in the city government that were reserved for African-Americans. They didn't want to lose that little bit of political power they had. And yet now their party's infected with, you know, these Klan members. So, you know, what could they do? And so you could see them actually working with the Klan on some political issues, but resisting them, you know, what became obviously like overt, you know, sort of oppression. But it was a really interesting and complicated situation, I think, that they found themselves in when the Klan came to town.
0: I remember one of the stories in there spoke about the Klan coming in, and the church said that they would accept the donation only if they took their masks off.
1: That's right.
0: And they just turned around, didn't about face, and walked out because they refused to take the masks off.
1: Yeah, they knew there was power in that secrecy, and still that element of intimidation. And a lot of these guys, the majority were small business owners, and they didn't want to be exposed and perhaps lose business over it. Mm-hmm. But in the 1920s, because of that, a lot of communities passed anti-mask laws to where you could not parade with a mask to try to, you know, keep the Klan under control. And a lot of those laws are still on the books, but they started with the Klan in the 1920s.
0: That's interesting. So as far as during that time, who actually stood in opposition for, you know, for the communities that did not want to be a part of this?
1: Yeah, probably the most significant figure in Kansas City, Kansas was Mayor Harry Burton, who was the mayor, I think, since 1921 or so. And from the beginning, he was opposed to the Klan and really did his best to oppose them and to try to appeal to their better instincts. He says, like, you know, you say you're trying to help the community, but look at all this division you're causing. He's the one that pushed through both like a condemnation by the city council and also the anti-masking laws, and they targeted him, you know, for defeat and were able to defeat him when he tried for re-election. Then he ran for governor and he was defeated, and he eventually left the state because he because of the Klan. In fact, he'd been appointed to be the new warden at the Kansas State Penitentiary by the governor, and the Klan was able to interfere with that and get that appointment rescinded. So he paid a heavy price and winds up in Nebraska later in life. But also Governor Henry Allen was very much opposed to the Klan, and they determined that the Klan was actually had been incorporated in Georgia, so it was technically a foreign corporation that had not applied to do business in Kansas. They were able to use that kind of technical legal point against the Klan to try to sort of thwart their organizing. But the best thing in terms of history is they did this extensive investigation of the Klan, and they collected a lot of information. They took depositions from these guys. They got a hold of membership rosters. And, for example, the membership roster for Kansas City, Kansas, named over 1,000 local members of the Klan. So for a historian, that's a great find. So Governor Henry Allen's one of the heroes of the story, Governor Harry Burton. And then, of course, I'm sure there was a lot of resistance at, like, the neighborhood level that wouldn't necessarily make the news mm-hmm. or wind up in the historical record, one of which is a guy named Willis Summers. He was African-American, I think a World War I veteran. I believe he was a railway postal clerk, and he bought a home, 646 Troop Avenue in KCK. It's a vacant lot now. But it was in a not quite all white, but sort of a mixed neighborhood, racially mixed neighborhood. Moved in, and one night, 100 robed Klansmen surrounded his house and told him that he better be gone, you know, within 24 hours or else. Mm-hmm. And he stood his ground. He went and he complained to the police, the chief of police, or the captain of the night shift, actually, a guy named Stanley Beatty. He went and talked to Captain Beatty, who said, you know, well, there's really not much we can do. Well, Beatty's on the Klan list, so he probably wasn't going to do much anyway. But Mr. Summers stood his ground and called their bluff, and they didn't come back. But I think that sort of intimidation probably happened many times over. It just didn't get reported, or there's no record of it. So there was both official, you know, resistance to the Klan, and I think that more sort of grassroots level resistance too.
0: Step back. You mentioned the NAI officer, one of the sheriffs. Like, how far up were they able to climb as far as the power within Kansas?
1: Yeah, fairly high. Within the police department, they had like a day shift captain and a night shift captain, and those men were both members. The chief of police was never a member, but some of the city courts, like the South City Court in Armourdale, virtually every officer of the court, from the judge on down to the clerks and the marshals, were members of the Klan. And then that judge, a guy named Don McCombs, is the one who's elected mayor in 1927, and stays in office, you know, for well over 20 years. And then his successors for another few years. And these guys had all been associated together in the Klan in the 1920s. So they definitely had an impact on the city.
0: A lot.
1: Absolutely.
0: So even with the enemies made in civil and political spaces, the KKK couldn't keep corruption from infiltrating even the organization itself and having its own effect. What happened within the ranks that caused the eventual implosion of the organized Klan chapter?
1: Yeah, that's a very good question. I think some of what happened to the Klan was really big. Around 1922 to 1924, it kind of peaked nationally, they think, with about 6 million members. And then I think they became somewhat a victim of their success. There was a very restrictive immigration bill passed in 1924 that they were very much in favor of. They won a lot of local offices, as they did in Kansas City, Kansas, so they had the political success. There was a huge scandal with the national grand dragon of the Ku Klux Klan, a guy named D.C. Stevenson in Indiana, who actually raped and poisoned, eventually murdered his secretary, yeah, and went to prison for many years. And so a lot of the members were, you know, kind of turned off by that. And so they begin to drift away from membership in Kansas City. And it's telling that the Klan in the late 1920s then sent this guy here. They called a reclamation officer. So he's obviously trying to rescue and rebuild the organization. His name is A.W. Murray. And then he is soon arrested on charges, I think, of check forgery in Independence, Missouri, and winds up going to the Missouri State Pen. And then his wife and another man are arrested for kidnapping another Klan member. So you can see the whole thing was kind of starting to collapse on itself. And I think a lot of the members were probably embarrassed by that and began leaving in droves. So peaking around the mid-1920s, but then fading away pretty quickly. I think one thing that kind of gave it a little extra life in 1928, Al Smith was a Democratic Party candidate who was an Irish Catholic. The Klan was very anti-Catholic, I think because so many Catholics were also immigrants. And so having a Catholic to rail against running for national office revived them for a little bit. But it was towards the end of the whole story by that point.
0: That's a lot. So, really, there's a lot to bring in as far as all of the names and all the players at the time. But I enjoyed reading the story and learning the history. In all honesty, especially even some of the even smaller parts as far as Klan concentration within parts of the city.
1: Yeah, different communities and neighborhoods over in KCK where there might be 8 or 10 Klan members living on the same block.
0: Mm-hmm.
1: So it really was concentrated. And yeah, it's a bit of a complicated story, so I do hope folks have a chance to read the book if they like and find out some more about it.
0: Most definitely. So tonight we have been talking to Tim Reeves about his book that he released, Ku Klux Klan in Kansas City, Kansas. Thank you for your time again, and hope you all enjoy reading the book.
1: Thank you.
0: Appreciate it.

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0: And that was Rage Against the Machine's Guerrilla Radio. Welcome to the Heartland Labor Forum. I'm Tino Scalisi. Today, we're joined by one of the nation's leading voices on labor history, union democracy, and working class politics, Nelson Lichtenstein. A research professor of history at the University of California, Santa Barbara, Dr. Lichtenstein's directed UCSB's Center for the Study of Work, Labor, and Democracy for nearly two decades. He previously held teaching appointments at Catholic University and the University of Virginia, and is an elected member of both the American Academy of Arts and Sciences and the Society of American Historians. Lichtenstein is the author of several books, including State of the Union, A Century of American Labor, and Walter Reuther, The Most Dangerous Man in Detroit. Beyond his books, his commentary frequently appears in outlets like the New York Times, Dissent, and Jacobin Magazine. Today, he joins us to discuss the current state of one of the most powerful unions in the United States, the United Auto Workers Union. Dr. Lichtenstein, welcome to the Heartland Labor Forum.
1: Delighted to be here.
0: I just wanted to get right into it, if we could. Nelson, I just wanted to give listeners a quick rundown on my own involvement in the UAW. I'm a UAW Local 249 member. I've been working at the Ford Motor Company, Kansas City assembly plant for 28 years. I've got another 2 years before a hopeful retirement. We'll just have to see. Just have to see what happens. Nelson, in your piece for Jacobin, you frame Sean Fain. Sean Fain is the international president of the UAW currently. You frame his administration as facing a classic dilemma. Winning an election on a democratic reform platform is one thing, but exercising power once inside a massive institutional structure like that is quite another. How, in your opinion, is he balancing the promise of internal rank-and-file union democracy against the practical need to consolidate power and deliver at the bargaining table?
1: Oh, yeah, excellent question. I mean, it is true right now that the UAW is its various mechanism structures is more democratically organized than at any time in the last 50 or 60 years. And that's because there is a one-person, one-vote election process. And just as we're speaking, within a couple days, few days, ballots will go out to more than 400,000 members, maybe more than that, because retirees can vote. And there's an open election. There are many people running. Sean Fain's running in his slate, but he has opponents. And they've had debates, which is a new thing in the UAW. Before, for many years, there were no debates. The debates and people can vote. One person, one vote. In the privacy, by mail. It's not the way it used to be, which was done at a convention with delegates, and there was a certain amount of manipulation and coercion then. So it is an open democratic election taking place. But that's not the only thing, of course. Unions do have to, fight corporations. They have to win for their membership. And I think that, the strike of 2023 was a strike that mobilized a number of people in the union that hadn't been mobilized before. It was a successful strike in general. And Fain is partly running on that and also saying, we're going to do more. His opponents have an argument that, Fain is a kind of bit of a blunderbust manager. He's kind of fired or sidelined some people, veteran unionists who came out of the ranks. He brought in, young radicals from various who hadn't been auto workers before. So there's that kind of debate. He's also kept union dues high and rather than reducing them. So there's a number of issues there. I mean, I do think that Fain and his slate, he has a slate called the United UAW slate, is the only group that has a kind of well worked out, program for winning, organizing more workers and winning better contracts and higher wages and better conditions. The other candidates are sort of sniping at him for sort of being a poor manager, or I won't get into. We can get into if you want. There was a monitor that was set up by the courts after the corruption scandal of about 8 years ago, and the monitor has been quite critical of Fain. But that hasn't been actually, it's been less of a big issue in the election than I thought it would be. So I'll stop right there for this moment. Yeah.
0: No, that's fine. Yeah, I think that some of the voices that I had heard, I guess in recent days, three, and I don't know if.
1: Yes.
0: I don't want to say on the air that these are disgraced members of but there have been under some scrutiny in the past for their participation in negotiations and helming the UAW during times of concessionary contracts. Gettelfinger was one of them. Ray Curry is another one. These are members of the ousted administration caucus.
1: Yeah. Yes, I'm glad you raised that. Three former presidents of the UAW. Ron Gettelfinger, Ray Curry, Roy Gamble. They were not directly touched by the corruption scandal. They've endorsed an opponent of Sean Fain, you know, and as I, some of the things I was saying earlier, you know, that Fain's a poor manager and he's, you know, created difficulties. They raised that issue. What's interesting and significant about their statement is they did not endorse Rich Boyer, who is head of the Stellantis department, and one of the figures that the Monitor had in particular defended and argued that Sean Fain had retaliated against him. And just a month ago, a long report by the Monitor came out defending Rich Boyer. What's interesting, these three former presidents of the UAW and others as well did not endorse Rich Boyer, who was heretofore considered the major opponent of Fain, but instead endorsed Trisha Geiger, who I'd never heard of before. I mean, she seems to be a good unionist, a kind of staff representative, but hasn't been in the news, hasn't, as far as I can tell, a big following, but they endorsed her. Presumably, because she'd be a better manager, but really she doesn't have much of a track record and that most UAW members would know about. She seems to be a good, you know, staffer, but anyway, that I found interesting, you know, and significant possibly.
0: Yeah, and I think that some of the criticisms that were leveled, it kind of goes back to, and this kind of goes to, you know, an area of expertise that you have, especially with your book, Walter Reuther, The Most Dangerous Man in Detroit. You make a historical comparison between today's leadership and Walter Reuther after he consolidated power in the UAW in 1947. And the question I wanted to ask, and someone had brought it up to me, what can today's labor movement learn from how Reuther navigated that transition from, you know, this is the guy that was at the Battle of the Overpass getting bloodied with Dick Frankenstein and the rest of them, you know, at Ford Motor Company, and then moving from that to the institutional authority that basically just destroyed all opposition at the 47 convention.
1: Yeah, I mean, when Reuther back in the late 40s, I mean, there you really did have two powerful caucuses, the Reuther caucus, you know, which was basically but it was very progressive and also would become increasingly anti-communist. And then there was another caucus that was backed by the communists. They weren't entirely communists, but there were two very sophisticated and capable leadership vying for power. And Reuther, in the end, won. And I think he won in a democratic fashion, but then he proceeded to create a one-party regime, the so-called administration caucus, first called the Reuther caucus, then they just basically called the administration caucus, which basically, you know, ran, it sort of protected its own, it controlled the conventions. Reuther would win by re-election by 99%, and that was not a good thing. that indicated that, you know, there was no opposition that could really get going. Fain will not win by 99%. I think he will win, but he won't win for sure by that much. And I think that's a good thing. It shows there's a real there is, you know, other voices there in the union. But Reuther on one hand was a militant union leader, a visionary, but on the other hand, he created a one-party regime. an autocracy inside the UAW, which eventually, after long after his death, led to various forms of corruption. And the good thing that's today is that I think there are now some guidelines in place to prevent that from happening again. I mean, that sure. The one person, one vote means that, you know, the ordinary union member can vote for whoever they want. They aren't worried about retaliation against them for voting for the wrong person.
0: Sure.
1: And in the same way that a delegate at a convention, you know, where it's all very public. So I think that Reuther, good and bad, and I'm pointing out what he did that was wrong. Yeah.
0: And in talking about the one member, one vote, that was the, you know, I was a part of the newly formed caucus or the bump group, the UAWD, maybe right. 5 years ago or whatever it was. And I did some organizing inside the plant. And I say organizing, I mean, I handed out some flyers and the rest of it, and talked to some people about one member, one vote. And I was absolutely surprised when this was brought up. I thought, this is more like liberal busy work. I mean, like, this is not gonna happen. And I was just absolutely stunned that yeah. it was something that actually happened. And it goes to this next question. The UAW's transition to direct one-member, one-vote elections, it was born out of this massive federal corruption scandal, and the union remains to this day under federal monitoring. And as internal conflicts arise between top leadership, staff, and rank-and-file activists, how can union members who are sort of looking at this now distinguish between what is necessary leadership discipline and what is a drift back towards the top-down rule that everybody's, you know, it's a thing that they fought against in the first place? And then,
1: yeah, a very good question. I mean, you know, a union does have to sort of go in one direction. If you're going to have, you know, we're going to strike a company, you know, then you can't. You know,
0: right.
1: You're going to strike a company, and you need to have solidarity. You know, the old slogan was teamwork in the leadership, solidarity in the ranks.
0: Right.
1: But I think, no, that's a good question. And I think that as long as and by the way, in the last UAW convention, which was in June, mm-hmm. I heard reports that it from long veteran, you know, reformers and others, that it really was a much more open kind of convention. All sorts of delegates were putting forward various proposals on the floor, and debate was pretty lively. So that's a good, you know, that's a good thing. And I think that as long as opposition has the right to form their own, you know, slates, their own political parties, as it were, really, then that keeps things you know, open and moving along. And if Fain, you know, there's always discontent. I mean, for example, in 2023, a lot of veteran unionists, they didn't think that Fain won a very good pension plan, you know?
0: Yeah.
1: So and I think at General Motors, the contract only won by 55%. So, you know, it is possible that, you know, some members of the executive board that Fain's backed might be defeated and others would come to the fore. And I think as long as there's sort of a lively debate, that's a good thing, and you know, I'm hopeful about that.
0: And I think that lively debate that you mentioned as a part of the sort of internal democratic process inside labor unions that's long been held in a

0: legacy? Does it strengthen a union's ability to win these massive fights? Or does it risk slowing down the momentum?
1: No, it definitely strengthens it. I'll tell you why. And the opponents of the union are the ones who can make that point. Even whenever the union is trying to organize a new plant, if there's autocracy or corruption, you can be certain that the Toyotas or the Nissans or the Volkswagens, for that matter, are going to advertise the fact that, oh, you don't want to join this union. It's a corrupt, autocratic, a union. They'll use the term, union bosses. They'll use that phrase. So it's the opponents of the union who are the ones in a backhanded way are saying, yeah, democratic unionism is a greater opponent, a greater threat to us than an autocratic union. So I think that there's no and a democratic union has the capacity to mobilize member people. For example, having practice picket lines, which, when you do that, you're calling on people to come out. Well, then if they don't come out because they don't like you, then it's going to be a failure. So you have to do things that will get people to, practice or having a real picket line.
0: Sure.
1: So I think that anything that mobilizes the membership that and when they won that strike in 2023, tens of thousands of non-union workers, wrote into the UAW or signed union cards or online, and it was clearly a moment. And one fruit of that was the winning at Volkswagen, which was the first Southern auto plant to go union in many decades.
0: This final thing that I wanted to mention to you or ask you, or maybe a suggestion that you might have for anybody who's listening to the show who wants to participate in the UAW, maybe they're an activist, maybe they're just a rank and file assembly line worker, maybe they're involved in staff organizing right now in the UAW. Do you have any suggestions? Like right now, we don't have any sort of internal caucus or any internal sort of check to make sure that the democratic practices of the union are still in play, because the UAWD was dissolved. So that was what we had for a while.
1: Yeah, no, there are two opposition caucuses. One is called UAW Member Action, I think, mm-hmm. which is had been part of the UAWD, and they are supporting Sean Fain and his slate, and they're also trying to have units in various plants around the country. Then the UAWD actually still does exist. It's now a kind of a leadership tends to come from a public defenders or former grad students, sometimes in the East Coast or the West. And it's interesting that this group, kind of to the left, they're kind of critical of Fain. They aren't putting up their own candidates against him. So that's interesting. So I would say to anyone who wants to be an activist, yeah, there are these groups you could join, and then you could have a more kind of intimate, discussions, and they meet periodically, and and more so than going just to the convention every 4 years. So yeah, I would, and beyond that, attending getting active in your local union. That's no substitute for that.
0: Everybody, I just wanted to say thank you to our listeners at the Heartland Labor Forum. And I also wanted to say thank you to Nelson Lichtenstein for breaking down the ongoing balance of reform and power inside the UAW. Nelson, thank you so much for joining us on the Heartland Labor Forum. And we will see you next week.
1: Delighted to have been here. Thank you.
0: Thanks again.

Good evening. Welcome to another edition of Know Your Rights. This is Michael Amash with the law firm of Blake & Hewlett. I can't seem to turn a corner or turn on the radio anymore without somebody talking about AI, artificial intelligence. Now, whether AI is going to be the tool that saves all of humanity or enslaves it will be a topic for maybe another day, and probably one that I'm not capable of handling. But automated decision-making tools, including tools that rely on artificial intelligence, are widely now used by employers at every stage of the hiring process, from job advertising opportunities

0: reviewing resumes, conducting interviews, and on and on. These tools, AI tools, can, in some instances, enable discrimination, exacerbate discrimination related to race, gender, disability, and other protected characteristics. Now, many of the tools claim to measure vague and subjective personality traits like, quote, optimism or extroversion. Traits that research indicates may not be possible to meaningfully predict are often not necessary for performing the job and can screen out candidates with disabilities. Some tools that rely on automated analysis of a candidate's facial, verbal, or physical interactions with a computer raise additional concerns that candidates may be screened out or scored lower based on illegally protected characteristics. Now, these concerns are especially significant because people often do not know when or how automated tools are being used. So if you're in the job application process, how can you tell if your hiring is being impacted by artificial intelligence? Some telltale signs: you're asked to record a video or a voice clip where you respond to interview questions rather than talking to a human being directly. You have to interact with a chatbot as part of the application process. Your application for a role is automatically or quickly rejected, meaning it went likely through some AI filter. You're asked to take a test or a survey on a computer, mobile phone, or other electronic device as part of the application process during hiring. You might be asked to play a game on an electronic device as part of the application process. Or finally, something as simple as being directed to another company's website while applying for a job could be an indication that AI is being utilized in the hiring process. Now, it's important to remember that federal anti-discrimination laws prohibit discrimination in hiring and employment based on sex, sexual orientation, gender identity, race, ethnicity, disability, and other characteristics. Whether they're using AI or not, under federal law, these are protected classifications that apply in the hiring process. So while more and more employers are using these automated systems to search for candidates, evaluate job applicants, and making hiring decisions, your rights don't just disappear because they're using automated online tools and AI. Many employers utilize background checks or reports to make hiring and promotion decisions, and these reports may be generated using artificial intelligence tools or algorithms that gather or analyze large amounts of data. When employers want to make hiring decisions based on background checks or these reports, they have to tell you and get your permission. Under the Fair Credit Reporting Act, a federal statute, you must be told if information in your file has been used against you. So anyone who uses a credit report or another type of consumer report to deny your, not just your application for credit or insurance, but employment, must tell you and must give you the name, address, and phone number of the agency that provided the information. And they have to do that whether that is aggregated through artificial intelligence or not. Because employers are increasingly using online platforms and artificial intelligence during the hiring process, a lot of these websites and applications may be inaccessible or difficult for people with disabilities to access. But remember, an employer is required to make the application process accessible to people with disabilities. So some parts of the process, like automated video interviews or games, you know, still have to be made reasonably accessible, and reasonable accommodations still have to be made during the application process. So for all our job seekers out there, remember, know how to identify whether AI is being utilized in your job search process and application process, and know that just because a company outsources its role to artificial intelligence doesn't mean the law doesn't apply to them anymore. That's all the time we have on Know Your Rights. Have a good month.
1: 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If you
2: miss any of our links, which you probably will, press conference to support UMKC campus workers who belong to the Laborers International, or LIUNA. This is Saturday, August 22nd, 1:30 p.m. at the UMKC Campus Playhouse. The Women's Equality Coalition will kick off this year's celebration of the 19th Amendment, giving women the right to vote, with a celebration of the life of Alice Kitchen, Sunday, August 23rd, 3 p.m. at Operation Breakthrough, 3036 Troost. And then as part of the Women's Equality Coalition series, Elaine Weiss, author of Spell Freedom, The Underground Schools That Built the Civil Rights Movement, will be speaking Wednesday, August 26th, 6 to 7 p.m. with a reception at 5:30 p.m. at the Kansas City Plaza Library. This is part of the Women's Equality Week, and as well in memory of Alice. IUPAT DC3 rally with shuttle wagon Wabtec workers Wednesday, September 1st, 2 to 4 p.m. at 8701 Elmwood Avenue, Kansas City, Missouri. And a rally at the Missouri Supreme Court for Fair Maps, Wednesday, September 2nd, 10 a.m. to noon at 207 West High Street in Jefferson City, Missouri. That's it for tonight's show. Tune in next week. We're going to be talking about tradeswomen and men who want child care. And we're going to be introducing Missouri Jobs with Justice's new organizer, Allie White. The Heartland Labor Forum is a member of the Labor Radio Podcast Network of dozens of labor-related radio shows and podcasts by unions or labor supporters. 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And stay tuned for the People Power Hour with Casey Tenants. They're going to be talking about flock cameras, something I know everybody's curious about.

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